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3: 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I hope you're having a great day today. All right, listen, we always got great music coming your way, but you already know. First, let's take a moment to thank God for everything he's done for us. Lord, we are nothing without you, and I pray that the music I play, it will touch and inspire someone to want more of you, Jesus. Amen. All right, y'all, keep it locked because your favorite song is on the way right here on Never Miss the Beat. I'm Tamaya J.
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3: This is Ed Gray. Do you have problems? Even the most together people have storms to face. In fact, the people who are winning the most in life often have the biggest challenges in front of them. The people who win the most are often the biggest risk takers. Problems are the weights the universe uses to help you exercise your soul. Think about it. If you went to the gym and worked out and used light weights, what would happen? Not much. Your muscles would not grow and expand because they weren't given enough resistance. Likewise, if you go through life without any problems, you'll never have the opportunity to work out your soul. The next time you're faced with a problem, tell yourself, this is just a spiritual workout. Work through it, and it will make you a bigger person. I'm Ed Gray, author of the book, 40 Days to a Life of Gold. Elevate your thoughts and rise.
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want to tell you a little story. There was an old mother who lived in New Orleans who was displaced by Hurricane Katrina. She lost everything that she had, her home, car, family. And when they evacuated her, they sent her to a shelter between New Orleans and Baton Rouge. And while she sat there on a cot that they had provided for her, she had been without food and water and the necessities, and she began to cry. She started to shed tears. But while she was crying, she thought on the goodness of the Lord. And she started singing this little song.

0: Jesus. Come on, help me say that. Jesus, Jesus, Jesus. I need some help.
1: Jesus, Jesus, Jesus.
0: Come on, lift your voice and say, Jesus, Jesus, Jesus. Come on. Jesus, Jesus. Well, a young man walked up to her and said, Mother, why are you calling on Jesus? Shouldn't you be calling on FEMA? Shouldn't you be calling on the Red Cross, Salvation Army? Or better yet, shouldn't you be calling on President Bush and Cheney and those? And she said, son, you don't understand. There's a reason why I'm calling on that name. Because that's the name that's above every name. And she said, there's a reason why I'm calling on that name, Jesus. And you know what she told that young boy? She said, come here, let me tell you why I call on that name. Savior, Savior, Savior. Come on, help me say that.
1: Savior, Savior, Savior.
0: Anybody know him as the Savior?
1: Savior, Savior, Savior.
0: What's his name?

0: The paramedics was rushing by with a stretcher. They had an old man on the stretcher that had a seizure because he couldn't get his medication and his prescription. And she stopped him and said, "Where are you taking this man?" They said, "We're trying to get him over to the triage unit and get him some medical attention." She said, "Let me look at him." And while she was looking at the old man, a young girl came up with a baby in her arm, and the baby had a fever. She said, "Let me look at the baby."
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2: Hi, my name is Nancy, and I just wanted to give a shout-out to my church home. 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

death, I will fear no evil. 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
1: How many times have you seen parents go overboard to make sure their kids have everything? Whatever the kids want, it seems like the parents always find a way to get it. Is that you? If so, honey, I'm sending you my Christmas wish list this year. Often, with heartfelt good intentions, we fall victim to spoiling our kids because we truly do want to provide the kind of lifestyle for them that we weren't afforded growing up. But the next time you consider buying something that your kids truly do not need, remember my motto, entitled kids grow up to be entitled adults. 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Ooh, no, she didn't. Yes, I did. I'm Ebony Funderburk, your Glamazon mom. Make it a great day and stay fabulous, honey.
0: That's a mommy moment. Be a Glamazon mom. 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
6: This is Ed Gray. The Declaration of Independence says, we hold these truths to be self-evident, that all men are created equal, that they are endowed by their Creator with certain unalienable rights, that among these are life, liberty, and the pursuit of happiness. In essence, God created all human beings to be equal. He gave us life, freedom to think, and the talents to be prosperous and happy. Because these are blessings from God, these rights should not be taken, surrendered, or compromised. Those who practice discrimination compromise the divine declaration and violate the integrity of who we are as Americans. Those who remain silent in witness of discrimination surrender to it. Your silence can be worse than violence. I'm Ed Gray, author of the book 40 Days to a Life of Gold. Elevate your thoughts.
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1: Coming up next is the Cordy Cortez. 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

building.

bless everyone. I'm Dr. CL, and I want to talk about men that are strong enough to speak. Brothers, we have been taught to be strong, to handle it, to hold it in. Never let them see you sweat. But the truth is, silence isn't strength. Holding it all in doesn't make us stronger. It makes us tired. Too many good men are carrying heavy loads in quiet pain. But Proverbs 27 and 17 says, iron sharpens iron. And so a man sharpens the countenance of his friend. That means we were never meant to walk through this life alone. It's okay to say I'm not okay. It's okay to reach out and say I need help. That's not weakness, that's wisdom. Even Jesus took the time to pray, to weep, to lean on those closest to him. So why should we as men feel ashamed to do the same? The enemy wants us isolated and silenced, but healing begins when we open our mouths and release what's been holding us hostage. So brothers, let's be transparent. Let's build a brotherhood where honesty replaces shame and prayer replaces pressure. Because strong men don't just carry the weight. Strong men know when to lay it down before God. I am the host of These Men series. Strong men don't keep silence. They talk. I'm Dr. CL.

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Because at the end of the day, all of it is going to work together for you again.

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1: Welcome back to Never Missed a Beat. Hey, listen, family, I know it feels like things are delayed, but God doesn't run late. He's setting everything up perfectly. You're not behind. You're being prepared. All right? Remember that God's timing is always the best timing. Ecclesiastes chapter 3, verse 11 says, "Yet God has made everything beautiful for its own time. He has planted eternity in the human heart. But even so, people cannot see the whole scope of God's work from beginning to end." All right, we got some more great music on the way. Keep it locked right here on Never Missed a Beat.
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3: This is Ed Gray. There is a tool called the Implicit Association Test, or the IAT. It measures unconscious or automatic associations of good and bad with black and white people. Most people have no idea of what their unconscious attitudes are about race. While many IAT testers would declare themselves racially neutral, more than 80% of all those who've ever taken the test end up having pro-white associations. Einstein once said, "Problems cannot be solved at the same level of thinking at which they were created." The more deeply subconscious a concept or belief is, the more powerfully it operates in our lives. The first step is to identify if you have a problem. Go to understandingprejudice.org/IAT and take the race test. I'm Ed Gray. Elevate your thoughts.
4: Lord, this is a song to give you thanks. Help me express myself, Lisa.

0: Hi, family. It's Mike Chandler, and I have a powerful scripture to share with you today, and it's going to encourage somebody. And it talks about look at what you have. Too often, we look at what we don't have. And here's what the scripture says. It's from 1 Samuel 17 and 50. So David triumphed over the Philistine with a sling and a stone. Without a sword in his hand, he struck down the Philistine and killed him. Listen, family. So often, we focus on what we don't have. How big our obstacles are and how bad the economy is. I don't have connections. I've got this problem, but I don't have anybody to help me. I've got this dream, but I don't have the resources. I don't have this. I don't have that. No, here's the truth. Everything you need to fulfill your destiny is within reach. God will always use something that's close to you. It may not look extraordinary, but you have what it takes to fulfill your destiny right now, today. When David faced the giant Goliath, all he had was a slingshot and five stones. It looked ordinary. He could have thought, man, I'm not going to face Goliath. That would be foolish. I don't have a chance. No, David knew that with God on his side, those ordinary stones would be exactly what he needed. Sure enough, David defeated Goliath and made history. So today, remember, victory isn't about what you have. It's all about God's anointing on what you have. With God on your side, all things are possible. Focus on Him and what He can do in your life because He has extraordinary things in store for you. Get ready for your victory. Focus on God. That's your scripture for today. I hope that encouraged you. 1 Samuel 17 and 50. I am Mike Chandler. Now, go out and take on your giants.
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1: I see heaven in your name.
2: I never would have made it. I don't think they gonna believe me. I know the devil really hated the day I let the spirit lead me. See, back then I was hungry. Satan found a way to feed me. I made changes for the best. And for the people really

I'm Tamaya J. Welcome back to Never Miss a Beat. I have another scripture for you, Philippians chapter 4, verse 7. Don't worry about anything. Instead, pray about everything. Tell God what you need and thank Him for all He has done. Then you will experience God's peace, which exceeds anything we can understand. His peace will guard your hearts and minds as you live in Christ Jesus. So some of y'all are carrying pressure God has never asked you to hold. I'm talking to myself too. So trade that pressure in for peace today. God's got it handled. All right? He's in control. He knows. He knows what we need. And all we have to do is just trust Him. All right, we got more on the way right here on Never Miss the Beat.

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1: If men are from Mars and women are from Venus, teenagers must be from a completely different universe. Sometimes it can feel like you and your teen are communicating on two entirely different wavelengths. Chances are it's not your good intentions that's driving them away, but possibly how you're coming across. Often what we consider loving wisdom sounds to our kids more like relentless judgment. Our good intentions are there, but our delivery sucks. The next time you notice your teen shutting down in a conversation with you, don't immediately get offended. Stop and ask for their honest answer. How do I come across to you? What they say may help provide the good insights you need to develop and strengthen a more meaningful communication and connection with them. I'm Ebony Funderburk, your Glamazon Mom. 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
1: This is Ed Grutt. A friend of mine owns two radio stations, and he is wealthy, but you would never know it by looking at him. He drives an inexpensive car that's over 5 years old, and he is very careful with his spending. One of the things the book The Millionaire Mind recommended those of us who want to become millionaires to do is to cut back on high-status purchases. Even if it requires you to lower your current lifestyle a notch or makes you seem a bit more downscale than your neighbors, reduce your spending so that you can save and invest 15 to 25% of your annual income before taxes. 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We only need to apply the principles. I'm Ed Gray, author of the book 40 Days to a Life of Gold. 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
1: Hey, welcome back to Never Miss a Beat. I'm Tamaya J. All right, I have another scripture for you. This is 2 Timothy chapter 1, verse 7. For God has not given us a spirit of fear and timidity, but of power, love, and self-discipline. You know, fear is loud, but it's not in charge. God gave us power, love, and a sound mind. So walk like you know who you are. All right, we got some more great music on the way. Right here on Never Miss a Beat, I'm Tamaya J.
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He cannot fail. 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
2: Welcome back to Never Miss a Beat. I'm Tamaya J. All right, family. Well, listen, before I get out of here, I want to take a moment because everything we talked about today, every song, every word of encouragement, it all points back to one thing, and that's a true relationship with the Father. So maybe you've been listening this whole time and you're thinking, I want that peace, or I want that strength, I want that joy she's talking about. I want you to know that that is found in Jesus. It's not all about being perfect. It's not all about having it all together. It's all about saying yes, yes to his will, yes to the Lord. So if you've never invited the Lord into your life, or maybe you just want to come back, I want to pray this simple prayer with you right now. Repeat after me. Lord, I come to you today just as I am. I believe that you died on the cross and rose again. Please forgive me for my sins. Cleanse my heart. Make me new. I invite you into my life to be my Lord and Savior. From this day forward, I choose to follow you. In Jesus' name, amen. All right, y'all, listen, you are not alone on this journey. Stay connected. Make sure you connect with me. You can always connect with me at TAMOYYAJ. All right, I love y'all. Meet me here tomorrow right here on Never Miss a Beat. I'm Tamaya J.

0: Here's one to take you back. Back in the day. 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
1: This keeps me going on those days when I feel like giving up.

I don't know about you, but I know some sisters who are really impatient. My sisters, we've got to be more patient. Sometimes you will find that it's not always a good idea to speak or react too quickly. In the book of Hebrews, we are told, but you have need of patience. God is pleased when we try to show more patience. Please don't run your pressure up by trying to rush things, rush people, or even rush yourself. Be patient. When your child brings homework home and you have to keep saying the same thing over and over, ask God for more strength and be patient. When you pray about something and it seems like God is taking too long for you, if it's for you, you will get it in God's own time. Be patient. When it's your turn at the beauty salon and your stylist calls somebody else to the chair ahead of you, don't lay anybody out. Say something nice and be patient. My sisters, we've got to be more patient because a sister's got to do what a sister's got to do. Remember, whatever is going on in your life, God's got everything in control. You stand on the word of God that says, I'm more than a conqueror through Christ Jesus who loves me. It's time for a shout out. Want to give a shout out to all of the sisters who have more on your plate than you can handle, but you are doing the best that you can. Now, if you've got a sacrifice of praise way down deep in your heart, I need you to come on and let it out. Come on, ladies, let the Lord hear you holler.

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It knows no color. It knows no religion. It's not prejudice. Pain is just pain. And sometimes in life, every now and then, you encounter that kind of pain that is so deep on the inside that you can't cut it out with a knife. You want to reach inside of your skin and pull it out. And all that you can't pull out, you look to your left and your right and you can't find nobody that can feel what you feel, that know what you know. Feel what you feel and know what you know in your soul. Somebody said, well, what is the difference between my heart hurting and my soul? Because my soul, it's my mind, it's my intellect, it's my emotions, it's where I live and I move and I have my existence. And every now and then the force of the enemy would come against you. Because oh no, it's not you that the enemy is after. It's your soul. It's your existence. It's the essence of who you are. And when you can't find anybody,

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Praise God from whom all blessings flow. Everybody.

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1: Wherever I go, that I will testify. Listen, I was traveling to Columbus, Ohio, and I'm going to be brief. Can I tell my testimony? When I got to Columbus, Ohio, we got there late for some reason. And I want y'all to get real quiet, man, because I want them to hear this. We got there real late, and so it was time for us to get on stage as soon as we got there. So we put on our clothes and we went on the stage. It was something just like this auditorium. People packed and

that had never happened to me in my life. When I got there on the stage, I started singing, and I managed to sing almost the whole concert, and I lost vision in my right eye. And I'm not saying this to make anybody sad or be sad for me, because I want you to see the joy in Jesus. Listen, listen. When I started singing, I became very sick and I lost vision in my right eye. And the fellas didn't know what was going on, but I started scooting away from the stage and I beckoned for the drummer to come get me because I couldn't see. I became completely blind in my right eye. And when they pulled me off stage, they got me back there, and the doctor said, when anything goes wrong with you in your head, you have an uncontrollable situation in your stomach. Some of you might know what was going on with me.

14 hours home. All the way home, 14 hours, I was not able to hold nothing on my stomach. But I was constantly in prayer with Jesus. When you got a connection with Jesus, everything the devil tried to tell you, it's going to be, God tells it to flee. Can I get a witness? Well, it went on. I got there to my house and I told my wife, I said, honey, I feel as sick as I've ever been in my life. And by the baby only being 2 months old, she said, well, we can't get out because the baby hasn't had a shot. And it was very cold in December. So we called for our cousin. He came and got me and took me to the doctor's office. And to make a long story short, when I got to the doctor's office, they just took one look in my eye and said, rush him to the emergency room at the hospital. When I got to the hospital, they said, well, we can't get any veins to stand up to take blood out of his veins. We need to check his head. And they took me back to the x-ray room. And when they got me there, they examined me through and through. And when they reached my head, they found something serious wrong. And when the doctor came and brought me back in the emergency room, my wife was standing there and she began to call the family because she knew something was wrong. And when the doctor looked me dead in the eye, he said, Mr. Porter, I was still in my right mind. He said, you have a blood clot on the brain. You've been bleeding on the brain for 2 long days. We don't understand how you are alive. Can somebody shout hallelujah? Why nobody but Jesus shout? That's my feeble body. Hey, hallelujah. Thank you, Jesus. Yeah. Well, let me go on. I got to stop this. I'm trying to stop right now, but I got to tell it. Listen. Well, they said, we got to operate immediately. They said, if we cut on you, I understand you're a national gospel singer, you'll never sing again. Well, if we do laser surgery, we'll have to go in, year out to get that scar tissue out your brain. They said, the other thing we don't understand is that by you being bleeding for 2 days, we examine your x-rays and it seems like the blood has formed a cold glue and stuck on top of the vein and stopped the vein from bleeding. No, it wasn't nobody but Jesus. Can I get a witness? Listen. They said, well,

problems in your life. When he got something for you to do, the devil in hell can tell you to flee. Listen, I laid there sick as I could be, blind in one eye, and he said, we're going to lay you in the hospital for a few days to figure out what we're going to do, because we can't understand why the blood is holding your vein. So 1, 2, 3 days went by. Wednesday night, I couldn't communicate with my family. I just talked to the Lord mentally. I saw the Lord come to me, but before the Lord came to me, that low-down, dirty devil said, Paul, look at you. Went all over the country singing gospel. Where is your God now? How many know that the devil would try you at your lowest point in your life? Listen, he don't want you when you're feeling good inside, when you got your health and strength, when you got money in your pocket. He want to be able to just kick you over the curb. So he tried me, but I had somebody else to stop by. And the Lord didn't let me wrestle with the devil 5 minutes. The Lord came in and said, Paul, I laid you here for a reason. He said, I laid you here. And when he said that, I seen a body pop up, a well body, and look down at my

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0: It's time for a Power Minute.
1: This is Ed Gray. 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
3: 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This song is called Excuse Me. 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

0: 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Oh, I believe that. I believe. If God said it, that settles it. 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

0: Dr. Drew, and I want everyone to know the man from Galilee. Here's Chris Bird in True Victory. Help me say it.
1: Do you know the man?
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0: And I wonder,
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0: Bishop Rance Allen, the Bible speaks of this man in Matthew 9 and 20. Can you help me?
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0: Yeah.
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2: No parent wants to see their child suffer, but is fear turning you into an OCP, over-controlling parent? OCPs try to shield their kids from the consequences of mistakes by trying to ensure the mistakes don't happen in the first place. They want to micromanage every aspect of their child's life and enforce strict rules to keep them in line. But in reality, although they mean well, their actions are hurting their kids by preventing them from learning life lessons. The next time your kid makes a mistake, don't automatically jump in to bail them out. By letting them experience the consequence of their actions, you're giving them the opportunity to learn the life lessons they'll need to ultimately develop into mature adults. I'm Ebony Funderburk, your Glamazon Mom. Make it a great day and stay fabulous, honey.
1: That's a mommy moment. 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And remember, not all superheroes wear capes. 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
1: If someone gave you $10,000, what would you do with it? 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Let's suppose that you took your $10,000 and put it in an investment that yielded a return of 25% each year and just let it sit. Even if you didn't add anything to it, in 5 years, your investment would be worth $31,000. In 10 years, $93,000. 15 years, $284,000. 20 years, $867,000. And in 25 years, $2.6 million. If you put your money to work, you can make yourself rich. If you spend everything you make, you'll only make someone else rich. If it's possible in the world, it's possible for you and I. We only need to know how. I'm Ed Gray. Elevate your thoughts and rise.

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1: Have you ever thought about how you are dressed from day to day? My sisters, we have got to dress right. Our Dress Right focus is not about any attire that we can buy in any store. It's about something that we should and can wear every day, everywhere, all of the time. Now, I know somebody's probably thinking, she does not know what she's talking about. There's no way in the world I'm going to wear the same thing to church every time that I go. I've got some sisters who talk about you really bad. And some of those sisters belong to my church. Listen, I assure you that nobody will talk about you wearing this outfit all of the time because it's invisible. Though it's invisible to the human eye, opposition forces know that you are dressed right and ready for spiritual warfare. You don't need any money to buy it. This outfit is not too heavy nor too light. It's just your size and it fits just right. It's available to every child of God. It's called the whole armor of God. When you need to remind the devil of who you are and whose you are, you need to be dressed right. When it's time for warfare prayer, you need to be dressed right. When you really need to let folks know that I'm not fooling around, I believe God for his help, you need to be dressed right. My sisters, you've got to be dressed right because a sister's got to do what a sister's got to do. Remember, whatever is going on in your life, God still has everything in control. Stand on the word of God that declares, if I ask anything of him according to his will, I know that he hears me. It's time for a shout out. Want to give a shout out to all of the sisters who are recovering from surgery and those who have scheduled surgery dates. Certainly, we're believing the Lord for your healing. Right now, I need some sisters who are so glad that the Lord has blessed you to come on right now and lift your voice to the Lord and give him a praise. He's waiting, ladies. Let the Lord hear you. Huh?

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15: What are the chances you are listening to this while drinking a nice hot cup of coffee? If so, don't let me stop you. For years, we've been reporting on the health benefits of coffee, and that's not going to stop today. A new study, this one out of Harvard School of Public Health, found that coffee and tea could help lower your risk of developing dementia. People who enjoyed 1 to 3 caffeinated cups a day saw the biggest impact. In addition to the caffeine, coffee contains hundreds of bioactive compounds that can influence inflammation, glucose metabolism,

0: vascular function and oxidative stress. It's also possible coffee drinkers might be doing other things that keep them healthy. Eating a more balanced diet, getting plenty of exercise, sleep, not smoking or drinking too much alcohol, and finally, staying socially active. I'm Dr. Sanjay Gupta, helping you live a better life.
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2: You know what? Somebody that's with all of us. You know, he that hath friends must
0: first show himself friendly.
1: All right. Well, I know by being in this place that there's a whole lot of people that wants to know who this friend is. Why don't you tell them about it, Marvin?
2: Well, there's a friend that sticks closer than any brother. I got a lot of brothers, right?
1: Yeah.
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1: with author, teacher, and heart coach, Dr. C.L.
3: Let's all come to order. 1 Corinthians 14 and 40 says, but everything should be done in a fitting and orderly manner. We should act in a way that is decent, rational, and composed so that you do not dishonor God in your service and worship to him. Jesus fed the 5,000, but mentored and trained 12 individuals to serve those thousands. Jesus' message on the Mount dictated that the 12 help him bring order to the gathering and serve the meals to satisfy the hunger of the crowd. You cannot be a servant in any way if you do not have order. 3 John says, beloved, I wish above all things that you prosper, that you mayest prosper, move forward, progress. The 12 Jesus chose went from being just disciples to apostles. There's progress and promotion there. The fundamental meaning of the Greek word for disciple used in the Bible is a learner. Discipleship means a lifelong learning process. Don't allow disorder to stop you from God's spiritual promotions. Promotion comes from the order of God. Is there order in your house? I'm Dr. CL.
1: Keep living to achieve with heart coach Dr. CL.
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0: it up.
1: Thank you, Jesus. Come on, we're going to put our hands together just a little bit. Glory to God. I don't know if you know it tonight, but when the burden get a little heavy,

chubby baby is usually thought of as a healthy baby. But what if the baby fat doesn't go away? Medical science has confirmed that fat is not good at any age, even among babies. A recent study showed that children who were overweight at age 2 or later during their preschool years were 5 times more likely to be overweight when they turned 12. We used to believe that a pudgy child would simply outgrow and lose the extra weight. But today's kids don't get nearly the exercise kids did a generation ago, and their diets are often loaded with sweets, starch, and carbs that add pounds. Feed your baby whole foods, not fast foods. Make sure your children spend more time in physical play than in front of a television screen. I'm Alexis Comer for Black Health Now.

Big Dog has arrived. Most people know that in order to go from one place to another, to accomplish things or acquire things, some sense of direction is needed. In Matthew 6:33, our blessed Lord gives us some directions that will help us to accomplish things and get things that we need and desire. My sisters, we've got to follow God's plan. In Matthew 6:33, His directions are so clear. Listen, seek ye first the kingdom of God and His righteousness, and all these things will be added unto you. I know that some sisters are already working towards some things, and you're already looking forward to doing some other things. But as you go forward, consider allowing Matthew 6:33 to provide some significant guidance for you. It can help to keep you from wasting time, money, and energy. It will help you to grow spiritually and be blessed naturally as well. Looking at this verse, we need to do at least two things. The first is to prioritize. Put God first. Seek ye first the kingdom of God and His righteousness. Have the assurance that God is pleased with where you are going, how you are doing whatever you are doing, and where you are going to be. His assurance will bless you so that you will know that you are in His will. Secondly, prepare to receive the blessing that will surely come as a result of following God's plan. Eyes have not seen and ears hath not heard what the Lord has in store for you. My sisters, you've got to follow God's plan, because a sister's got to do what a sister's got to do. Whatever is going on in your life, God has everything in control. Get it way down in your spirit. I'm more than a conqueror through Christ Jesus, who loves me and gave His life for me. It's time for a shout out. Want to give a shout out to all of the sisters who don't mind being a blessing to others. They are so kind that you would think that the song, "If I Can Help Somebody As I Pass Along," was written just for them. You've got to hang on in there, my sisters, and follow God's plan. All right now, ladies, I need some of you who are so glad that God has done what He's done in your life to come on and lift your grateful voice and give the Lord some praise. Come on, ladies, let the angels in heaven hear you.

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2: 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Entitlement for kids is when a child thinks that they have the right to something that they have no right to, and it always comes at the expense of someone else, namely the parents. It's usually a byproduct of two things, lack of respect and lack of responsibility. In learning to respect someone, you're saying that I'm not thinking of myself better than you. And responsibility goes hand in hand with a hard work ethic. Raising well-rounded children in this culture can pose a difficult task, but with your consistency as a parent, you can rise to the challenge. I'm Ebony Funderburk, your Glamazon Mom. 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
1: This is Ed Gray. Our Power Person of the Month is Mike Howard. Mike Howard is a nationally known motivational speaker and author of an inspiring book called From Ordinary to Extraordinary, Success Begins Within. Before beginning his speaking and writing career, Mike was a computer programmer for IBM's Space Shuttle Division. Mike, the mind is like a computer. Can a person be programmed for success?
2: Without a doubt. In my book, From Ordinary to Extraordinary, Success Begins Within, there's a chapter on how to program yourself for extraordinary achievement. The only difference between where you are today and where you will be tomorrow is the information that you learn and the people that you meet. I'll tell you more about that on tomorrow.
1: Thank you, Mike. I'm Ed Gray.
3: Hallelujah. Is there anybody here that needs a blessing from God? The blessing that God gives, no man can take from you. Glory to God. Come on, choir, say it. Say, bless me.
4: Bless me, Lord. Bless me.
3: Even me.
4: Even me.
3: Lord.
4: Lord, bless me.
3: Say it again. Say, bless me.

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4: Life. It knocks our spirits into a spiritual coma. But thanks be to God that we serve a God who has the power to shake us again. Oh, come on, let's let him do it this morning. Let him wake you up in the anointing.

That's what we're looking for. We're looking to be with him. With him forevermore. Come on, Tennis, put your stamp on it.

0: We don't just play gospel music. 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
1: Just want to take this time to talk to you for a few

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Pain is just pain. Sometimes in life, every now and then, you encounter that kind of pain that is so deep on the inside that you can't cut it out with a knife. You want to reach inside of your skin and pull it out. And all that you can't pull out, you look to your left and your right and you can't find nobody that can feel what you feel, that know what you know. Feel what you feel and know what you know in your soul. Somebody said, well, what is the difference between my heart hurting and my soul? Because my soul, it's my mind, it's my intellect, it's my emotions. It's where I live and I move and I have my existence. And every now and then the force of the enemy would come against you. Because, oh no, it's not you that the enemy is after. It's your soul. It's your existence. It's the essence of who you are.

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1: If your kids are anything like mine, I bet they have some good taste, honey. Yeah, they get it from their mama. But child, sometimes their taste and my bank account get into a knockdown, drag-out fight. But when that happens, it's a great opportunity to introduce a new word to their vocabulary. Budget. Even if you haven't been doing it from the beginning, sitting down with your kid and saying, this is the budget. If you need more money, you're going to have to work for it. The problem is parents are doing it all for the kids these days, and you know where that leads, entitlement. So the next time your kids come asking about the new Jordans or iPhone, all you have to do is sit down and break out that good old-fashioned dictionary. Your wallet will thank you for it. I'm Ebony Funderburk, your Glamazon Mom. Make it a great day and stay fabulous, honey.
0: That's a mommy moment. Be a Glamazon Mom. 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Like our fan page at Glamazon Moms. 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And remember, not all superheroes wear capes. Glamazon Mom.
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Trans fat can transport you into a heart attack, so beware. Consuming trans fat, saturated fat, and cholesterol increases the risk of coronary heart disease. African Americans have the highest death rate from heart disease, with 29% of us more likely to die from it than whites. Trans fat is contained in many foods, including processed foods, salad dressings, potato chips, candies, cookies, fried foods, shortening, and margarine that has been hardened into sticks. Trans fat is basically any fat that is solid at room temperature instead of liquid, like olive or other vegetable oils. Trans fat is also known as partially hydrogenated vegetable shortening. Trans fat occurs naturally in dairy and meat products, so they should be consumed in moderation. I'm Alexis Comer for Black Health Now.

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21: What are the chances you are listening to this while drinking a nice hot cup of coffee? If so, don't let me stop you. For years, we've been reporting on the health benefits of coffee, and that's not going to stop today. A new study, this one out of Harvard School of Public Health, found that coffee and tea could help lower your risk of developing dementia. People who enjoyed 1 to 3 caffeinated cups a day saw the biggest impact. In addition to the caffeine, coffee contains hundreds of bioactive compounds that can influence inflammation, glucose metabolism, vascular function, and oxidative stress. It's also possible coffee drinkers might be doing other things that keep them healthy. Eating a more balanced diet, getting plenty of exercise, sleep, not smoking, or drinking too much alcohol. And finally, staying socially active. I'm Dr. Sanjay Gupta, helping you live a better life.
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I want to say good morning to all my early morning risers. This is your positive, uplifting, encouraging way to start your morning. Family, we've got a lot of great gospel music. We're going to share the word of God with you. And Dr. Timothy Tootin is in the house along with Dr. Mark Whitlock. We're all here. Ed Gray's here, April Anderson, and the Glamazon Mom. So let's get this party started.

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3: This is Ed Gray. If you're 40 years old and you haven't started to save and invest your money, it's not too late. By waiting, it simply means you'll have to invest more. You can spend $10,000 less than you earn and invest that $10,000 each year in a fund that yields 12.5% interest and still accumulate $1 million by age 60 through the magic of compounding. The magic of compounding results because the interest earns interest, which earns interest, which earns interest, and never stops. In other words, the amount is not nearly as important as the interest rate and the time period. The earlier you start and the more you earn in interest, the less you need to start with. I'm Ed Gray, author of the book 40 Days to a Life of Gold. Plant today's thought in the garden of your mind and let your consciousness grow with it.

0: erase the stress. For Focus on Women, this is April. Have you noticed the sheer number of social media blogs and ads promoting calmness and wellness? Everywhere we look, there are products and suggestions on how to master relaxation or create home spa-like living. My thoughts are that there is a reason for this movement for peace and serenity, and that is, perhaps, albeit slowly, the Western world is realizing that all our rushing around is not serving us well. The go, go, go mentality of the American lifestyle has brought us more stress, higher risk levels for heart attacks and strokes and diabetes, and we see a decrease in personal connectivity and a rise in depression. And true to the capitalistic mindset, businesses are seizing the opportunity to promote well-being. So take heed. I'm not suggesting that you go out and spend your next paycheck on eucalyptus oil for your home, but decluttering your house, simplifying your schedule, and taking a social media break may do you some good. Setting aside time to meditate or add morning stretching to your routine, taking a bath and picking up a book are all ways to slow it down. Learn how to de-stress. Your body will thank you for it. For Focus on Women, this is April. Exhale dynamically.
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2: 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All right, let me go to line one. Good morning. Go ahead and shout your church out.
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1: We've always got a positive word in some of the hottest gospel tunes around. Hi, family. Thanks so much for allowing me to be part of your day. I have a quote I want to share with you. It's from Theodore Roosevelt, and it reminds us, you know what? You just do your best. Do your best, and here's what he says. Do what you can with what you have where you are. And that's a very simple concept. So do what you can with what you have and just keep that ball moving. Stay tuned. We've got a lot more gospel music coming your way. It's Mike Chandler and friends.
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Hi, family. It's Mike Chandler. I have a scripture I want to share with you today, and this scripture reminds us the importance of fathers in our lives. Yep, our Heavenly Father and our earthly fathers. And the scripture I want to share with you is Proverbs 17:6, and this was what it says. Very simple. The glory of children are their fathers. Fathers are very important figures in all of our lives. Fathers play such an important role in the lives of their children. Fathers pour confidence and hope and love and security into them, and in turn, their children reflect that. It's one way of showing honor. In the natural, the role of the father is to reflect God to their children. Now, if you are a father, always keep in mind you are investing in your children, and your input in their lives is so valuable. When you think about your own father, maybe he had some characteristics that you don't want to reflect. That's where God makes up the difference. Don't dwell on your father's shortcomings. Some of us will hang on to stuff and beat up our fathers for not being perfect. That's not what God wants you to do. Instead, dwell on the good things he poured into you. And believe me, every father out there has poured something good into the lives of their children. Be thankful for the life you have and who you are. Honor your father today because God promises to bless you. Reflect him by showing honor and let his glory shine on you. Now that's some powerful stuff. And I know sometimes you don't have the best feeling about your father, but God says, honor your father even when he's not perfect. Now that's food for your soul. Proverbs 17:6. I am Mike Chandler. Now go out and take on the day.

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3: 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The second principle of wealth accumulation is budget your spending meticulously. Make a belt-tightening budget for everything you spend and stick to it. 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There are several good computer software programs on the market that you can use to help make a detailed budget and monitor your progress, such as Quicken, Smart Home Manager, and Peachtree Accounting for your business. 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
1: Hi, family. It's Mike Chandler. I have a scripture I want to share with you, and this is a very important scripture. It reminds you that you are great, that you can do wonderful things. And this is the scripture, Psalm 37 and 23. And it says, "The steps of a good man are ordered by the Lord, and he delights in his way." Oftentimes, people who aren't fulfilling their destiny will try to discourage you from fulfilling yours. Now, they may not do it intentionally. They don't mean any harm, but they will tell you what you can do and what you can't do and how things won't work out for you. They'll start pouring water all over your fire, I'm telling you. And they don't do it maliciously. They just can't see what God has in store for you. They're quick to remind you of all of your impossibilities. Your relatives, your coworkers, and your friends might try to talk you out of your dream, but that's because God didn't put that particular promise in them. He put it in you. That's why they can't see it. It's not for them. It is for you. So don't fall for the okey-doke. You have to remember that other people don't determine your destiny. God does. That's who determines your destiny. He holds your destiny in the palm of his hand. And if you will keep believing, God will not only bring it to pass, but he will do more than you could ask or even think. He will blow your mind. Listen, friend, don't let someone else's unbelief keep you from believing. Don't let other people talk you out of your dreams. They don't mean any harm. I told you that. They just can't see it. It's time for you to get into agreement with God. He says you are well able. He says that you are equipped. He says that you are qualified. You are anointed, called and appointed to fulfill every dream and desire that he has in your heart. Now that's food for your soul. Psalm 37 and 23, go out, go out. Take on the day and achieve your dream. I am Mike Chandler.
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0: Welcome to Through the Bible with Dr. J. Vernon McGee. We got a terrific study ahead as we continue in the Old Testament book of Genesis, and this one happens to be a personal favorite of mine. Why, you might ask? Well, I'm glad you asked, because we catch a clear glimpse of Jesus. Yes, Jesus in Genesis. So hop aboard the Bible bus. We're headed to Genesis chapter 22. And while you find your place in God's Word, let's take a moment to hear from a few of our fellow travelers. Here's a letter. This is from Shyla, who watches our Canada program on satellite TV in India. I served as a nurse in a hospital for many years. My two daughters are now married and settled abroad. After I retired, my husband and I fulfilled our dream of building our own house. However, shortly after we moved in, he passed away. Living alone in that house was incredibly difficult. I felt a crushing sense of loneliness that eventually turned into depression. I would spend my days crying by myself. Sometimes I felt so lost that I would get into an auto rickshaw without any destination in mind. I would just go to a random park and sit on a bench and cry alone for hours. I lived in this darkness for 2 years. One day, a gentleman told me about the program. I decided to start watching, and it changed everything. The heavy burden of grief lifted, and my mind and heart were filled with deep, lasting peace. Today, I am no longer a lonely woman crying in parks. I am active and full of joy. I have even become involved in the ministry, serving and volunteering in any way I can. Well, don't you just love that? Here's another note. This is from one from Tatiana, who lives in Russia. Your program has not only helped me understand God, but to understand myself as well. It's like you bring the heavenly truths down to earth so I can understand. I didn't believe in God, but now I can't get rid of the feeling that I need to come to Him. It's urgent. I know that I need to repent of my sins and live the way you describe. 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Or you can always call us at 1-800-65-BIBLE and just leave a voicemail. After all, it is letter month. It's a special time of year here at Through the Bible where we ask people to pause and really reflect on what God's doing in their lives through our time together in His Word. So I hope you'll do that. Let's pray together. Heavenly Father, thank you for your Son, Jesus. As we open your Word, Lord, help us to see Him clearly and understand the significance of how you revealed Him to Abraham. We ask this in His precious name. Amen. Here's Dr. J. Vernon McGee with our study of Genesis 22 on Through the Bible.
1: Now we have come through in the 22nd chapter, the final crisis in the life of Abraham. Actually, you could not ask Abraham to go any farther than he's gone here. Not only to sacrifice his own son, but to go contrary to all the teachings he'd been given from God. He had been taught that human sacrifice was wrong, and God does condemn it. But the important thing is that now God is making it clear that there will have to be a man to stand in the gap. There will have to be a man that will be capable of becoming the savior of the race if anyone is to be saved. And so that is a great lesson that's given to us in this. And as we went through the details of Abraham going to the mountain, actually right in the same area where the Lord Jesus himself was crucified, and that Abraham said God would provide himself a lamb, and they found a ram and offered him. But God did provide a lamb 1,900 years later in Christ, and now we find that God stayed his hand. And why didn't God let Abraham go through with it? I think it's self-evident. The fact of the matter is it was wrong, and God stopped Abraham. God spared Abraham's son, but God spared not his own son, but gave him up freely for us all. Now, we find here in verse 17 and 18, and I'll read them again, that in blessing I will bless thee, and in multiplying I will multiply thy seed as the stars of the heaven and as the sand which is upon the seashore, and thy seed shall possess the gate of his enemy, and in thy seed shall all the nations of the earth be blessed, because thou hast obeyed my voice. Now, we have here the fact that God says, in thy seed shall all the families of the earth be blessed. Now, what's he talking about here? What seed? Well, if you go to Galatians 3:16, you will find that Paul interprets what the seed means. And I'm reading now Galatians 3:16. Now to Abraham and his seed were the promises made. He saith not, and to seeds, that's plural, as of many, but as of one, and to thy seed which is Christ. You have the Bible's own interpretation of this. Now, Paul says back in the third chapter of Galatians, the 8th verse, he says, and the Scripture, foreseeing that God would justify the heathen or the Gentiles through faith, preached before the gospel unto Abraham, saying, in thee shall all nations be blessed. All right, when did God preach the gospel to Abraham? When God called upon him to offer his son Isaac upon the altar, that was the time that God preached the gospel to him, because he says here, in thy seed shall all nations be blessed. Well, that seed is Christ. And here we read in verse 18, and in thy seed shall all the nations of the earth be blessed. This is the gospel given to Abraham, if you please. I would like to make this addition here because it's something that is customarily passed by. We assume that Abraham and Isaac and Jacob and all of these Old Testament worthies, they were great men, but they're not as smart as we are, and they don't know as much as we know. I'm of the opinion that Abraham knew a great deal more about the coming of Christ and the gospel that you and I give him credit for. In fact, the Lord Jesus said, Abraham saw my day and rejoiced. So he must have known a great deal more than we give them credit for. You see, God had revealed a great deal to Abraham, but the Savior is not yet come. He's not coming, we know today, for 1900 years. But here on top of Mount Moriah, where Abraham offered Isaac, is a picture of the offering of Christ, and even his resurrection, all of it is here. Because after God called him to do it, it was 3 days before he even got down there. And God gave him back to Abraham alive on the third day. So that you have the death and resurrection of Christ, and Paul says God preached the gospel to Abraham. That's very important for you to nail down. Now we have, as we come to verse 19, so Abraham returned unto his young men, and they rose up and went together to Beersheba, and Abraham dwelt at Beersheba. Now we find here that we have a little insight into the family of Abraham. I'm not going into detail here, but let's just read verse 20 together. It came to pass after these things that it was told Abraham, saying, behold, Milcah, she hath also borne children unto thy brother Nahor. Now, he left him way back yonder in the land of Haran. And this is just a little sidelight on the family of Abraham. Now, this line will not be followed, but they will cross the line of Abraham a little later, and we'll see that when we get to it. But that is included here. And it's not our purpose to go into this. After all, if you read the rest of this chapter, you have quite an exercise in the pronunciation of names. And it was a worthy subject, but not for our purpose. Now we come to chapter 23. And as we come to chapter 23, why, we see the death of Sarah and Abraham's purchase of a cave in which to bury her, and that's the cave of Machpelah. Now, will you notice, as we come to chapter 23, we have first of all here the death of Sarah. And Sarah was 107 and 20 years old. These were the years of the life of Sarah. And Sarah died in Kirjath Arba. The name is Hebron, in the land of Canaan. And Abraham came to mourn for Sarah and to weep for her. Now, you have here the death of Sarah. And you'll notice her age is given as 127 years old. Now, she was 90 when Isaac was born. Now, we are told that when Sarah died in Kirjath Arba, it's Hebron. And we'll notice how Abraham even had to buy a cave in which to bury his dead in the very land that God had given him. Now, why didn't he pick her somewhere else to bury her? Well, because the hope they have is in that land. That is the hope of the future. And I'll move on down and read this because although it's the arrangements for a funeral, and that's not very exciting or very interesting, and certainly becomes a little morbid to some, but it's very important to see here a great truth. Now I'm reading verse 3, and Abraham stood up from before his dead and spake unto the sons of Heth, saying, I am a stranger and a sojourner with you. Give me a possession of a burying place with you, that I may bury my dead out of my sight. Now notice Abraham calls himself a stranger and a sojourner, even in the promised land that God had promised to give him. And verse 5, and the children of Heth answered Abraham, saying unto him, Hear us, my lord, thou art a mighty prince among us. In the choice of our sepulchres, bury thy dead. None of us shall withhold from thee his sepulchre, but that thou mayest bury thy dead. Now this is a very generous offer of the children of Heth that lived in this land. They said to Abraham, you just pick your burying spot in any of our sepulchres, and that's it. We'd be delighted to have you. You see, Abraham had made a tremendous impression. He's a mighty prince. This man's influence counted for something. Verse 7, and Abraham stood up and bowed himself to the people of the land, even to the children of Heth. And he communed with them, saying, If it be your mind that I should bury my dead out of my sight, hear me and entreat for me to Ephron the son of Zohar, that he may give me the cave of Machpelah, which he hath, which is in the end of his field, for as much money as it is worth, he shall give it me for a possession of a burying place among you. Now the cave of Machpelah was the place Abraham wanted. But he wanted to buy it. He wanted nothing given to him. In other words, until God gave him that land, he'll buy what he needed and what he wanted. And now he actually buys a burying place. Now again, I ask the question, why didn't he take Sarah somewhere else and bury her? Well, he buried her there because it's the land and the hope of the future is there. Now, you are going to find, as you go through the Bible, that there are two great hopes and two great purposes God has. He has an earthly purpose, and he has a heavenly purpose. Now, he has an earthly purpose. That is, with this earth on which you and I live, it's going into eternity. Now, it's going to be traded in on a new model. There'll be a new heaven and a new earth, but there's going to be an earth. And it's going to be inhabited throughout eternity. Now, that's the promise that God gave to Abraham and those after him. You see, this earth on which you and I live, God's not going to put it in the garbage can. It's not going to be put out in one of these lots where you have all these wrecked cars. God's not going to get rid of it. He intends to trade it in on a new model. And the new heavens, the new earth, will go into eternity, and there will be people to inhabit it. Now, that was the hope of Abraham. Abraham wanted to be buried in that land so that when the resurrection came, he and Sarah would be raised in that land. And he never knew how many was coming after him, but there are literally going to be millions going to be raised from the dead. And that's their hope. It's an earthly hope, and it'll be realized. Now, when our Lord, yonder in the upper room, said to these disciples who were schooled in the Old Testament, and they had the Old Testament hope, when he said to them, "Let not your heart be troubled. You believe in God, believe also in me. In my Father's house are many abiding places. I go to prepare a place for you. And if I go and prepare a place for you, I'll come again and receive you unto myself, that where I am, there ye may be also." Now that is the New Jerusalem. That is something that he's preparing today. And that's the place where the church is going. That will be the eternal abode of the church. Now that was brand new to these disciples, and I'm afraid it's brand new to a great many Christians today. God never told Abraham he's going to take him away from this earth to heaven. He kept telling him, "I'm going to give you this land." Now Abraham believed God, and that's the reason now that he wants to be buried, wants Sarah buried in that land, and it's a place for him to bury his dead. He intends to be buried there, and he is buried there. Now that's down at Hebron. We made a trip down there, and over that spot today, they have a mosque. It's a Mohammedan mosque. Frankly, in that entire land, when I was there, I never felt uncomfortable or just a little afraid, except at Hebron. We'd been warned to be very careful in Hebron, that there was a great deal of antagonism to the tourists and a great deal of antagonism to practically everyone. And of course, they let you in the mosque because it meant tourist dollars. And we went in and looked down through a little hole in the floor down into the cave. And whether Abraham and Isaac and Jacob are buried there, Abraham and Sarah are supposed to be there, Isaac and Rebekah are supposed to be there, and Jacob is supposed to be there. Rachel is buried on up at Bethlehem. Now, these men, all buried in that land. Why? They've got a hope of being raised from the dead in that land. That's their hope someday. They have an earthly hope. Now, our hope is a heavenly hope, and I hope that that is made clear to you today, and you can see the importance of why Abraham's dwelling on this so much here at this particular time. And now he has this deal to buy the cave. Now notice the transaction. "And Ephron dwelt among the children of Heth, and Ephron the Hittite answered Abraham in the audience of the children of Heth, even of all that went in at the gate of his city, saying, 'Nay, my lord, hear me. The field give I thee, and the cave that is therein, I give it thee. In the presence of the sons of my people, give I it thee. Bury thy dead.'" Now, notice Abraham and the generosity of these people and of this man Ephron in particular. Abraham bowed down himself before the people of the land. They certainly were polite in that day. We get the impression these were cavemen that carried clubs and clubbed each other. May I say to you, if Abraham, Isaac, and Jacob, and the Old Testament saints, in fact, the ones that are mentioned in this chapter, if they were in Los Angeles today and could go back and report to their folk, I think they'd say, "Do you know that the offspring are a bunch of cavemen? They're highly uncivilized, they're rude, and they're crude, and they're a disgrace." I think they would say that of us today. But we have the advantage, we can talk about them. But the interesting thing is, notice how polite they are. Abraham bowed down himself before the people of the land. Now verse 13, "And he spake unto Ephron in the audience of the people of the land, saying, 'But if thou wilt give it, I pray thee, hear me, I will give thee money for the field. Take it of me, and I will bury my dead there.' Ephron answered Abraham, saying unto him, 'My lord, hearken unto me. The land's worth 400 shekels of silver. What's that betwixt me and thee? Bury therefore thy dead.' And Abraham hearkened unto Ephron, and Abraham weighed to Ephron the silver, which he had named in the audience of the sons of Heth, 400 shekels of silver, current money with the merchant." That is the legal tender of that day. "Now the field of Ephron, which was Machpelah, which was before Mamre, the field and the cave which was therein, and all the trees that were in the field that were in all the borders round about were made sure unto Abraham for a possession in the presence of the children of Heth before all that went in at the gate of his city. And after this, Abraham buried Sarah his wife in the cave of the field of Machpelah before Mamre, the same as Hebron, in the land of Canaan. And the field and the cave that is therein were made sure unto Abraham for a possession of a burying place by the sons of Heth. And apparently that place today, a mosque built over it, is the mosque there at Hebron. And by the way, it's considered either the second or the third most important mosque of the world of Islam. They have many beautiful mosques, Cairo, and in other places. Some of them that I've seen are absolutely beautiful. But the ones that are the most important, of course, would be Mecca first. And I'm not sure whether this one at Hebron or the one in Jerusalem is considered number two. But then the other one would be number three. So you can see how important this is, because they all go back to Abraham. Now, that reveals the importance of this chapter, and it's going to become important because Isaac's going to be buried here, and Jacob will die way down in Egypt, and he wants to be buried here, and he is buried there, by the way. Now, we come to chapter 24, and Abraham sends his trusted servant to get a bride for Isaac back in Mesopotamia in the land of Haran, and the success of the servant in securing Rebekah. And here's one of those, let me say, beautiful chapters of the Bible. Tells a lovely story. Very beautiful story, by the way. I want to begin reading. I will not get very far in this chapter, but we're going to see a wonderful love story. And again, it'll reveal that God is interested in the man that you marry, young lady. And he's interested in the young lady that you marry, young man. God's interested in it. I believe that there are two things that God has given to the human family. One is marriage, and the other is capital punishment, or that is human government. God permits man to rule himself today, and that is something I think that's universal. And these are two very important things. Now, when these are broken, a government will fall apart. You see, the home is the background of any government. God knew that, and he made that in marriage. And we find the same thing true relative to government. A government must have the power to take human life in order to protect human life. That is the purpose of it, because human life is sacred. That's the reason God gave these laws. Now, he's interested in your love story. And it's wonderful when you bring God into it. You'll find out that the first miracle our Lord performed was when he went to a wedding, Cana of Galilee. I don't know how many weddings he went to, but he went to that one. And now, as we come to this 24th chapter, and Abraham was old, well stricken in age, and the Lord had blessed Abraham in all things. Now he's going to send his servant to get a bride for Isaac. But we'll have to save that until next time. So until next time, may God richly bless you, my beloved.
0: There were some tender, painful moments in this portion of our study. But next time, we're going to turn the page to a beautiful love story. So be sure to hop back aboard the Bible bus next time. 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So thanks in advance. It really does help us plan where and how this ministry can grow in the future. Now, as we go, I want to mention that we've got more great teaching ahead this weekend. So join me this Sunday for the Sunday sermon by Dr. McGee titled The Greatest Tongues Movement on Record from Genesis chapter 11. I'm Steve Schwetz, and I'll be here saving a seat on the Bible bus just for you.

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1: I want to say good morning to the congregation and the pastor at New Light Full Gospel Baptist Church. 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It's 888-474-9990. I am at extension 1. If you want to shout your church out, you've got a birthday, you've got something special that happened in your life, call us and we'll tell the whole world about it. 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I am at extension 1. Now, if it goes to voicemail, don't hang up. It simply means I'm on the phone with somebody else, but please leave your voicemail. Stay tuned. 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
13: Across the country right now, at this very moment, there are probably arguments taking place about who's doing more of the housework, the homework, the shuttling of kids from this activity to that. It's true. By and large, women do more of this than men. but doesn't have to be that way. And if you and your spouse can level that playing field, it's going to make both of you and your kids happier. Psychologist Yelena Kecmanovich says this might be how you get there. As hard as it might be at first, try to think of your partner like a teammate, not an adversary. Learn how to do some of the chores your partner does to get a better understanding of how much effort something takes. And finally, take the time to acknowledge what the other person is doing. And every now and then, even express your appreciation. That'll go a long way. I'm Dr. Sanjay Gupta, helping you live a better life.
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18: 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Sometimes you felt like giving up. But in spite of everything that you had to go through, you survived.

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1: He cannot fail. Say it again. Tell him there is no failure. Say it like you believe it. There is no failure in God. Listen. I wish you could see yourself in the future.

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1: Hi, family. It's Mike Chandler, and I have a scripture I want to share with you today. And it reminds us that we are God's ambassadors on earth. We are his hands and his feet. We are his workers. We are his representatives. The scripture I want to share with you is 1 John 3:18. And this is what it says. Let us not love merely in theory or speech, but in deed and in truth. So sometimes your words are just words. What are you doing? As a believer, we are the hands and the feet of Jesus on this earth. God wants us to bless people, and he wants to use you and me to do it. He wants to work through us to show his love and compassion and draw people to himself. Now, notice that the verse tells us that love isn't just about our words or thoughts, it's about our actions. It's about reaching out and meeting the needs of others. Now, sometimes meeting a person's needs is as simple as sharing a smile, a hug, or a word of encouragement, something simple. Sometimes it's through material means. Now, this is what I want to ask you. Can you pay for somebody's gas or groceries? Can you help them find a solution to a difficult situation? The Bible says that it's kindness that leads people to turn toward him. And there are many ways to show the love of God, and you can do it. So today, step out and show others what real love is. Every act of kindness is a seed that will produce a harvest in your own life in return. Let your love be in word and in deed, and watch how God pours out his blessing in every area of your life. Bless somebody today. Man, that's food for your soul. 1 John 3:18. I am my...
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1: Let me take you back to a gospel. Caribbean vibes felt like in that church.

0: positive, uplifting, encouraging, and just playing all your favorite gospel tunes. That's what we do. And also, we encourage you throughout the day. And I want to encourage somebody out there who may be getting a little bit up in age, and you're looking back through your life and saying, well, I haven't had done this and I didn't meet this goal. Well, let me tell you this. You are never too old to set another goal or dream a new dream. Check that out. Stay tuned. I've got more great gospel music coming your way. It's Mike Chandler and Friends.
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2: Sometimes as parents, our extension of grace is over the top. We'll use it as an excuse not to discipline our kids at times that they really need it. Discipline is a means to teach and educate, to help mold a child and shape them in a way that will actually help them. It really is an opportunity for them to learn life lessons from the negative consequences of bad behavior. And it's better that they learn the lesson from us now, someone who loves and actually cares about their future, than later in life from folks who could care less. And when the consequences of their actions could cost them far more than they're willing to pay. You know you love your kids a million times more than you have to discipline them. But ma'am, you have to discipline your kids. I'm Ebony Funderburk, the Glamazon Mom. Make it a great day and stay fabulous, honey.
1: 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Be a Glamazon Mom. You're on Facebook? Like our fan page at Glamazon Moms. 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
3: This is Ed Gray. Yesterday I said, it is the responsibility of those of us with voices to speak up and defend the rights of the poor and needy, especially if you call yourself a Christian. The good book tells us, whatever you did for the least of these brethren of mine, you did for me. Whatever you did not do for the least of them, you did not do for me. By caring for only those in the same ethnic or cultural group as ours, or the same socioeconomic status, we ignore the God in others and can bring judgment on ourselves. As the late Reverend Dr. Martin Luther King Jr. once said, injustice anywhere is injustice everywhere. 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I'm Ed Gray, author of the book 40 Days to a Life of Gold. 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

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Yes, I'm feeling fabulous. We've made it, family. It is the weekend, and coming up, some of your favorite inspirational music. I've got the moment of inspiration. We'll get into the worship song of the day. DJ Matt Cummings is on the way with the Midday Inspirational Power Mix, and it's a new music Friday, so you know I'll be dropping brand new music. And if that is not enough, if you want to be uplifted and encouraged, Pastor David Porter is back with Living on Purpose and Future Proof Fridays with Katrina, helping you to navigate college, career, and calling. So let's get to it. 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
1: It's positive and inspirational music inside the Tracy Morgan Show. You know, sometimes, family, you've got to stay focused on the things that matter. All that other stuff, the drama, leave it behind so you can press forward and move on, all right? Coming up, I've got Pastor Mike Jr. on the way with Kiara Sheard and Miracles. We'll get into Zacardi Cortez. What else do I have for you? Let's do Ty Tribbett. How about that? And Kevin LaVar. We're going to go back with Jesus Blues. A whole lot of music is on the way, and I'll have you throwbacks and shout outs coming up.
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4: Your mind is like a machine without an off switch. If you don't give it something to do, it just runs on and on until it gets bored. If your mind is just sitting around without anything to do, it's going to start doing something, even if it doesn't seem to care what it is. A lot of people do stupid things because they let their mind sit idle. I heard about a 6-year-old boy who shot and killed another child. It made me wonder, what kind of idle thoughts were running through this child's mind? Where did he get those thoughts? Were his parents screening what he was watching on television? Were they taking him to see violent movies? As the saying goes, an idle mind is the devil's workshop. Give your mind something to do. Focus on the results you desire and make certain that your actions correspond with your goals. I'm Ed Gray, author of the book 40 Days to a Life of Gold. Elevate your thoughts and rise.

If Rance Adams here, he'd say, I need you to work it out. Work it out. Just wave your hand.

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Can y'all hear me say that?

0: We just want to share with you some sister shout-outs, praise thoughts, and encouragement as we go forth letting our light shine for the glory of God. Here we go. I will bless the Lord at all times. His praise shall continually be in my mouth. My sisters, we have got to be a good steward of what God blesses us to have. This means not only being careful about our money management, but our time, resources, and energy as well. Wastefulness is not an option for us. If we tell the truth, many of us will admit that from time to time, we may let something go so that we can treat ourselves to something nice. However, if we do this all of the time, we will more than likely run into problems like Sharon. Sharon's husband took her charge cards because he said he wasn't giving them back until she learned the meaning of the word budget. When God sees us being faithful with what we already have, he knows he can trust us with an increase and expanded territory. My sisters, we've got to be a good steward because a sister's got to do what a sister's got to do. Remember, whatever is going on in your life, God's got everything in control. Hold fast to the word of God that declares, I can do all things through Christ who strengthens me. We want to give a shout out today to all of the sisters who have just lost your job. Want you to be encouraged to believe that God has a better job with better hours just waiting for you. Now we want to come on and give God some worthy praise. Come on, ladies, lift your voice and let heaven hear you. Holla! My sisters, we would just love for you to visit us at our webpage, asistersgottodo.com. We'd love to hear from you.
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7: A better life with Dr. Sanjay Gupta. The risk of stroke goes up for all of us as we age, but for women, the risk really amplifies after menopause. In fact, 1 in 5 women in the United States between the ages of 55 and 75 will have a stroke. But according to a new study carried out by researchers in California, adhering to the Mediterranean diet can significantly lower that risk. One expert said, "We continue to see study after study showing that a predominantly plant-based diet improves all sorts of different outcomes. Now, with this diet in particular, you've seen it lower the risk of certain types of cancer, diabetes, depression, dementia, even gum disease." Now, as a reminder, the Mediterranean diet prioritizes eating vegetables, fruits, beans, olive oil, nuts and fish, and limiting meat and dairy. I'm Dr. Sanjay Gupta, helping you live a better life.
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1: Woo, I know it can be difficult, but we have to love our enemies. 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Matthew 5, 43 and 44. 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
1: I don't feel like it all the time, but I am good enough.

Holy hands. You know I've got to throw in some worship for you. Dough and holy hands inside the Tracy Morgan Show. Thank you so much for joining me, family. I've got a lot of music coming up inside this hour, and we'll get in your shout-outs on the way. Brian Karn, God is doing something wonderful. We'll also get into LaShawn Pace, where he looked beyond my faults. We'll do Ricky Dillard. I've got Tamia J on the way. Charles Jenkins, as you can see, a lot of music to get you ready for your weekend. Happy Friday. The weekend is here. Whatever your plans are this weekend, go ahead and rest, have some fun, spend some time with family, get into some good food, or just stay out of the way, making sure that you enjoy yourself a little bit. You made it through the work week, and that deserves to be celebrated too. Coming up, more of your favorite inspirational music inside the Tracy Morgan Show is the PCAFI Choir, and I Made a Vow.

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1: Let's face it, much of our kids' attitudes towards people comes from watching us. Even unintentional signs of disrespect can make lasting impressions on them. Do our words exude love and respect, or are we sometimes impatient, sarcastic, condescending, shady? It can be hard to see or admit our own shortcomings. Child, I know. But we can strive for greater awareness. A good rule of thumb is to ask ourselves this: would I want my kids to say this to their dad, their mom, or their grandparents? If the answer is no, then we probably shouldn't say it either. Our kids often take their relational cues from us, so let's show them what it looks like to honor the most important people in our lives. I'm Ebony Funderburk, your Glamazon Mom. Make it a great day and stay fabulous, honey.
0: That's a mommy moment. Be a Glamazon Mom. 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
1: It's positive and uplifting music inside the Tracy Morgan Show. Thank you so much for joining me, family. Shout out to everyone on the job. I truly appreciate you. Can you believe Memorial Day is next weekend? So I know today is really your Friday to kick off your vacation for some of you. You're like, I am done until after the holidays. I get it. Coming up, more of your favorite inspirational music from Charles Jenkins to encourage you. It Won't Work. And Ricky Dillon and New G with When I Think.
2: Yo!

down, fellas. Blowing your top hurts your lungs. Anger, hostility, and stress are linked to heart disease, asthma, and other ailments. But the findings about the effect of anger on lung function are new. In a recent study, middle-aged men who had higher levels of long-standing hostility at the start of an 8-year study had much poorer lung function at the end of the research. Stress-related factors are known to depress the immune system and increase other diseases. Negative emotions change biological processes in negative ways. If you fly off the handle easily, check yourself. Get psychological help if you need to, and recognize that anger is not only antisocial, it's also bad for your health. Count to 10 and breathe. I'm Alexis Comer for Black

0: I'm Dr. Tim Tootin, a giving spirit. You know, they're hard to miss. People we see standing on street corners, often near traffic lights. We read the signs they're holding, but so often we fail to give to them. But a few weeks ago, I had the opportunity to give to a complete stranger, who in turn, and in my presence, gave what he had in his pocket to a second man in need. I witnessed the spirit of giving. I realized that's a principle straight out of the Bible. You'll find it in the Gospel of Luke 6 and 38. Here's how it reads. Give and it will be given to you. A good measure, pressed down, shaken together, and running over will be poured into your lap. For with the measure you use, it will be measured to you. Today, don't think twice about giving to someone in need, and not just money, but share with them the love of Jesus Christ. Let's pray. Heavenly Father, no one can beat you giving. You are the giver of life, and for that, we're so thankful. Continue to like us on Harvest Christian Ministries at Facebook, and be sure to check out our website. It's www.com2harvest.org. I'm Dr. Tim Tootin, pastor and founder of Harvest Christian Ministries, and I'm planting seeds of encouragement.
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For thou art with me, your rod and your staff comforts me. 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
2: 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If you think it sounds hard to imagine, take my word for it. I did my sophomore year of college completely remote due to the coronavirus pandemic, and if you remember that time, it was definitely rough, but it didn't stop me from bonding with my classmates, making new friends, and even getting involved in student organizations that, when I did eventually move back onto campus, I was able to get involved with in person. So now that we are back in person, you know, it's proof that you don't have to be geographically living on your campus to be involved with student activities and getting to know people. You can be a commuter. Community colleges have activities. There's so many ways for you to get the most out of your college experience without you having to stay in the dorms. Your path might look different from your friends, but different does not mean lesser. Sometimes it just means you're building your future in a way that fits your life. I'm Katrina, and this has been Future Proof Fridays, helping you and the young people in your life move forward with confidence.
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9: You ever wonder why the same cold virus makes some people so sick and others not sick at all? Well, according to an interesting new study out of Yale School of Medicine, one key factor is how quickly the cells in their noses, called nasal cells, respond to the virus and contain it. It's called the interferon response, and it can vary for different people. Now, when that response gets inhibited, it can trigger a different reaction, which leads to excessive mucus production and inflammation. In other words, a cold that is a lot more miserable. Of course, there are other factors at play: your genetics, any underlying conditions, immunity from vaccinations or previous infections. If you are trying really hard not to get sick, high-quality masks, they can be very effective. Also, good old-fashioned hand washing. And remember not to touch your face. I'm Dr. Sanjay Gupta, helping you live a better life.
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Happy Friday, family. Thank you so much for hanging out with me. I've got more music coming up inside this hour, but it's time for my brother, DJ Mac Cummings. He's got the midday inspirational power mix as we get you ready for the weekend. Let's do this.

0: 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And make sure that you follow him on his social media platforms at Instagram and on Facebook at DJ Mac Cummings. 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
1: Your mind is like a machine without an off switch. If you don't give it something to do, it just runs on and on until it gets bored. If your mind is just sitting around without anything to do, it's going to start doing something, even if it doesn't seem to care what it is. A lot of people do stupid things because they let their mind sit idle. I heard about a 6-year-old boy who shot and killed another child. It made me wonder, what kind of idle thoughts were running through this child's mind? Where did he get those thoughts? Were his parents screening what he was watching on television? Were they taking him to see violent movies? As the saying goes, an idle mind is the devil's workshop. Give your mind something to do. Focus on the results you desire and make certain that your actions correspond with your goals. I'm Ed Gray, author of the book 40 Days to a Life of Gold. Elevate your thoughts and rise.
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8: If you're someone who isn't super active, just thinking about the amount of exercise you're supposed to get every week can feel daunting. 75 minutes of vigorous exercise, 150 minutes of moderate intensity exercise. It's a lot. But I have some good news for you in the form of a recent study out of Norway. Researchers found that for most sedentary people, getting just 5 more minutes of meaningful movement a day had a statistically significant impact on their expected lifespan. So did reducing the amount of time they sat every day by just 30 minutes. That's not to say that this bare minimum is what you should aspire to, but I think it's a good reminder that doing something is always better than doing nothing. The point is, just get started. Work just a little bit more movement into your daily routine, and don't even think of it as exercise. I'm Dr. Sanjay Gupta, helping you live a better life.
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0: Clap your hands if you know it's gonna be God. 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
2: Tracy Morgan with you. Thank you so much for joining me, family. We just heard the sounds of William Murphy, Something God, John P. Key with the Church Medley, and Kirk Franklin with Try Love. 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
11: The risk of stroke goes up for all of us as we age. But for women, the risk really amplifies after menopause. In fact, 1 in 5 women in the United States between the ages of 55 and 75 will have a stroke. But according to a new study carried out by researchers in California, adhering to the Mediterranean diet can significantly lower that risk. One expert said, "We continue to see study after study showing that a predominantly plant-based diet improves all sorts of different outcomes. Now, with this diet in particular, you've seen it lower the risk of certain types of cancer, diabetes, depression, dementia, even gum disease. Now, as a reminder, the Mediterranean diet prioritizes eating vegetables, fruits, beans, olive oil, nuts and fish, and limiting meat and dairy." I'm Dr. Sanjay Gupta, helping you live a better life.
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16: 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The Christian Research Institute exists to provide Christians worldwide with carefully researched information and well-reasoned answers that encourage them in their faith and equip them to intelligently represent it to people influenced by ideas and teachings that assault or undermine Orthodox biblical Christianity. 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We do what we do because life and truth matter. The number of wolves surrounding the Christian flock is growing, and they relish nothing more than docile sheep utterly incapable of defending themselves. From militant secularists at home to militant Islamists abroad, the assaults on biblical Christianity are growing dangerously. But Christian Research Institute support team members aren't in favor of feeding these wolves. 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What's more, support team members are equipping themselves with CRI's Equipping Essentials, a hand-picked collection of the best apologetics tools around. Your selection of resources are just our way of saying thanks. 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The reason the Bible Answer Man is on the air is to defend the Christian faith, proclaim the gospel of our Lord and Savior Jesus Christ, and to teach discipleship to his followers, because life and truth matter. For more information or to order equipping resources, call 888-7000-CRI, which translates to 888-7000-274, or go online to equip.org. That's equip.org. The following program was pre-recorded. And now, here's your host, Hank Hanegraaff.
17: Thank you very much, Randy, and we'll go right to our phone callers. First up is Kurt, listening in Billings, Montana. Hi, Kurt.
18: Hi, how you doing?
17: Good.
18: All right. I've heard your explanation before on the sons of God and Satan, whether or not he's able to create things that are supposed to be in the domain of God only.
17: Yeah.
18: I don't necessarily agree with you on this. I don't really have a stake in the matter either way, but I noticed, for example, in Genesis chapter 6, where it speaks about the sons of God, you say that you don't believe that that's actually demons and human beings procreating, right?
17: That's correct, yes.
18: Okay. Now, you go on to say, and this is where I disagree with you for the most part, you say that if that was the case, Satan could have resurrected as the risen Christ. Is that right?
17: No. What I'm saying is that if you hold to the notion that demons have creative power, that demons can actually take on physical form, then you lose epistemic warrant for the central event in Christianity, the resurrection of Jesus Christ, because now you lose the argument for the appearances of Jesus Christ. Because Satan could have masqueraded as the resurrected Christ. So I'm simply saying it has real significant apologetic value. And when you suggest that Satan has creative power, it undermines many of the things that we use as a defense of the Christian worldview and faith. But I think on a much more fundamental level, I think the operative point here is that each kind reproduces after its own kind. The notion that non-physical beings interact or intersect sexually with women and produce offspring is not consistent with that very significant point in a biblical worldview that every kind reproduces after its own kind. And not only that, but there's an attendant issue here, and that is demons being non-physical simply don't have the physical means to interact sexually with women. And if they could have done it then, they could do it now.
18: Okay. First of all, I think to claim that as a possibility is one thing, but we don't know for sure exactly if that's the case or not. We don't. There's a lot of things we don't know what could happen. I don't believe that personally, but there are a lot of Bible teachers, for example, Albert Mohler, I think it was MacArthur, many what you would call probably good Bible teachers believe in that other, the traditional view that actually it is part of Satan and human reproducing, okay?
19: Well, I don't know what they believe or not, but I can go right to the biblical text.
18: I've checked it out. That's what they've said.
19: Right. But here's the point. It's not what anyone says. You have to take what they say and test it in light of Scripture. Whether it's me or any other teacher, you still have to test what is said in light of Scripture. Hold fast.
18: There's not only one view. People have different views on everything. You can go to the bookstore. There's four different views on about 20 different subjects in the Bible, and they all use the same hermeneutical...
19: No, that's not true. And all I'm pointing out is the ramifications of the view. I'm not suggesting that these are not good teachers. I'm pointing out the ramifications, the logical extension of the view. When Jesus said, "A spirit does not have flesh and bone as you see that I have," if Satan had creative power, he could have masqueraded as the resurrected Christ. I'm simply pointing out the logical extension of that.
18: Then what do you do with the evidence of the empty tomb?
19: What do you mean?
18: If he could have resurrected as the risen Christ, that means Jesus didn't resurrect from the dead. So what do you do with the empty tomb?
19: Well, what I'm pointing out is
18: do with the empty tomb?
19: Well, I'm trying to answer your question here. I'm saying, first of all, that Jesus Christ suffered fatal torment. I'm saying that the tomb was empty, that Christianity cannot survive an identifiable tomb containing the corpse of Christ. So Christ did rise from the dead. And I'm saying that Christ physically appeared and gave proofs that he was alive, as depicted by Paul in 1 Corinthians chapter 14, and that those proofs utterly transformed the lives of the disciples.
18: Your premise then that Satan could have resurrected as the risen Christ is false.
19: I'm not saying that. I answered that question by saying I did not say that. I never said that Satan...
18: You said he could have.
19: No. No, I'm saying that if Satan had creative power, he could have masqueraded as the resurrected Christ. Remember, in a biblical worldview, Satan can parody what Christ does. He can never duplicate what Christ does, and the reason for that is Satan does not have creative power. That is the province of God alone. But I think more to the point, if you go to the passage itself, when men began to increase in number on the earth, and daughters were born to them, the sons of God saw that the daughters of men were beautiful, and they married any of them they chose. Then the Lord said, "My spirit will not contend with man forever, for he is mortal." And then you have judgment on humankind. This is not judgment on the angelic hosts having sex with women. And I think the problem here fundamentally is this. People want to read one meaning into a moniker or phrase, or even sometimes into a word in Scripture. And I've said it many times on this show. Words are not univocal. They are equivocal. The children of Israel are called sons of God in Hosea 1:10. You also have fallen angels referred to as sons of God. By the way, you have Satan referred to as God, but certainly we don't think that Satan is God in the ontological sense. So we need to be very careful that we read words in the sense in which they are communicated. And I don't think that there's any sense in this passage whatsoever that what you have in Genesis is a judgment on angels having sex with women. I think that is more in concert with a worldview that is Greek mythology and orientation than Christian theology. Genesis 6:4 is controversial, I grant that. And as with any difficult section of Scripture, it has been open to a wide variety of interpretations. I grant that as well. But it is my conviction that those who hold consistently to a biblical worldview have to reject the notion that women and demons can engage in sexual relations. I reject that as an interjection, however unintended, of pagan superstition into the scriptures. And I do so because, as I've just pointed out, the notion that demons can produce real bodies and have real sex with real women would invalidate Christ's argument for the authenticity of his resurrection. Jesus assured his disciples, "A spirit does not have flesh and bones, as you see I have." And if indeed a demon could produce flesh and bones, Christ's argument would not only be flawed, but it would be misleading. In fact, it could be logically argued that the disciples did not see the post-resurrection appearances of Christ, but rather a demon masquerading as the resurrected Christ. Furthermore, demons are non-sexual, non-physical, and therefore are incapable of having sexual relations and producing physical offspring. To see that demons are bodies with DNA and fertile sperm is to say that demons have creative power, which is an exclusively divine prerogative. And if demons could have sex with women, as I just said, in ancient times, we would have no assurance they could not do so in modern times, nor would we have any guarantee that the people we encounter every day are fully human. While a biblical worldview does allow for fallen angels to possess unsaved human beings, it doesn't support the notion that a demon-possessed person can produce offspring that are part demon and part human. Genesis 1 makes it crystal clear that all of God's living creatures are designed to reproduce according to their own kinds. I've written about this in detail in the Complete Bible Answer Book Collector's Edition. We also did an in-depth journal article on this very subject, which is accessible through the Ministry of the Christian Research Institute. Again, we can debate this vigorously. We don't have to divide over it, but I think it's a substantial point, and it does have apologetic ramifications. You can access all the information I just talked about at equip.org, and we'll be right back in just a few moments with more of the Bible Answer Man broadcast.
20: 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Box 8500, Charlotte, North Carolina, zip 28271. The Bible Answer Man will continue in just a moment. The history of Islam is one of wanton carnage and horrific oppression, and it has been whitewashed beyond recognition by our politically correct elites. According to credible sources, 120 million Africans, 80 million Hindus, 60 million Christians, 10 million Buddhists have been slaughtered in the name of Islam. And that doesn't include the millions of Muslims killed by other Muslims. Islam is the only significant religious system in the history of the human race with a socio-political structure of laws that mandate violence against the infidel. Read Hank Hanegraaff's stunning book, Muslim, What You Need to Know About the World's Fastest Growing Religion. 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
17: Thank you very much, Randy. Back to the phone lines. We'll talk to Jerry now in Miami, Florida. Hi, Jerry.
3: Hi. Glad to talk with you. I'd like to know if you'd just speak briefly on the best method to witness to Muslims.
17: Well, there's no easy answer. I will say this, that witnessing to a Muslim is no different than witnessing to someone who is a garden variety pagan. Witnessing is always the same. It's the power of the gospel to change lives. And the gospel is relatively simple. It's also so profound we can drown in it. But we have to recognize as individuals that we are sinners. And therefore, we are in need of a Savior. We need to be willing to repent of our sin and receive Jesus Christ as Savior and Lord of our life. Again, that is true of everyone, regardless of whether they're a Hindu or a Muslim or involved in the kingdom of the cults. Now, Muslims in particular stumble over Jesus Christ because they are taught in their system that it is the unforgivable sin of shirk to assign partners to God. And therefore, they think the notion of believing in Jesus Christ is an unforgivable sin if you append to Jesus Christ that he is God. That is, in their view, assigning partners to God. So they deny the essential of the historic Christian faith that Jesus Christ is wholly divine. They also deny the resurrection of Jesus Christ. So when it comes to essential Christian doctrine, they simply miss on all counts. Now, I want to personally say something about this as well. This is not necessarily easy. I remember many years ago leading a Muslim to the Lord named Saeed, and he was from Amman, Jordan. I met him in a particular city, Birmingham, Alabama. He was there to visit his brother, and I led him to faith in Christ. Well, this turned out to be a long project for me because he ended up coming to live with us for over a year and became part of our family, as it were. I not only baptized him, but I taught him how to share his faith. And during that year, he would constantly struggle with what he had been so grounded in. He had memorized two-thirds of the Quran. He'd been so grounded in the Muslim worldview that sometimes it was hard for him to separate that in his thinking. And so it wasn't an easy thing, but it was one of the most worthwhile things I've ever had the opportunity to do, along with my family. He's become a lifelong friend, and he is now back in Amman, Jordan, and hopefully being a reproducing disciple maker, because we are not just called to win a convert, but to make reproducing disciple makers so that they in turn can multiply and extend the kingdom of God, not by might nor by power, but by his Spirit. Back to the phone lines. Next up is Kenny in Cleveland, Tennessee. Hi, Kenny.
2: Hey, Hank. How you doing, my friend?
17: I'm doing well. Thank you.
2: Got your Christianity in Christ is 21st Century started on it. Very informative. I had the complete answer book, and I had a friend that was having trouble, so I gave it to him and told him to read it and study and refer to it. And really enjoy your books. Great work. And just going to get your outlook on I flip channels a lot when I have nothing to do, and the big major names come out. I'll just say first names, but one's Kenneth and one's Mike, and really upsets me in a way to watch him, because I actually stopped and watched this Mike guy the other night, and he's taking a Bible and rubbing it up and down the sides of his face like a cat on a scratching pole, and talking about if you'll send $58 seed and use your credit card, that, you know, it opened up doors for him and he got new Corvettes and Mercedes from people. Just kind of really upsets me to see this stuff, because people that don't know no better may be running credit card bills up on a false profit, basically, the way I look at it.
17: Not only maybe, but are. And I don't mind using the last names you're talking about. Kenneth Copeland, no doubt, and Mike Murdoch. But yeah, I mean, the reason I know that is because this is precisely what Mike Murdoch is saying. Delayed obedience becomes disobedience. And then he says, I've asked the Holy Spirit, Father, give me 3,000 miracles for people who will set aside $58 each month for 12 months. If what I said about sowing and reaping is the word of God, I decreed 12 months of miracles, uncommon health, uncommon wisdom, uncommon financial favor, family reconciliation. In Jesus' name, it is done. And I think particularly in the area of financial favor, the only one's going to find it is him, because he's manipulating people in the most crass and corrupt way imaginable, and he is abusing the Word of God in the process. You mentioned my book, Christianity in Crisis, 21st Century. In principle, I deal with this. There are all kinds of prosperity cons on the horizon today, and it would be well for God's people to be so familiar with the truth once again, they would recognize this counterfeit as he looms ominously on the horizon of your television program. I want to go back to the phone lines, talk to Ron. He's listening on the web in Prescott, Arizona. Hi, Ron.
4: Good evening, Hank. My question is, if the charisma gifts of 1 Corinthians 12 are for today, should every church have some members in it who exercise those gifts, or does the Holy Spirit only give those gifts to churches who want them?
17: What I would say is that the gifts are available but not normative. And what I mean by that is the Holy Spirit, who worked those gifts through the lives of human beings, could theoretically continue to do that today. But we can know for certain that these gifts are not normative. For example, the gift of miracles would not be a gift that you would suppose to be a normative gift for today. If it was normative, we wouldn't call them miracles. Jesus Christ and the apostles were able to work miracles, and those miracles authenticated who they were as the very ones who gave us the Word of God, and of course, the very one who is the cornerstone of the Christian church. He is the head of which we are the bride. We are the body.
4: So you would say that those gifts, if given, are given very seldom and in a limited way, not in the same way as they were given in the first century then?
17: I wouldn't say that in exactly those words, but that's the gist of what I would say. I'm saying that those gifts are not normative, but I would never suggest that God could not supernaturally intervene in time and space today.
19: and even resurrect someone from the dead. But that is not the normative case. In fact, we have Moses and the prophets, said Jesus Christ, if we do not believe them, we will not believe even if someone rises from the dead. So we have everything necessary for faith and practice. We don't need a supernatural sign. We have the supernatural sign. In fact, we have the ultimate sign, the resurrection of Jesus Christ. If you can't believe that, as Jesus Christ rightly said, you wouldn't believe even if someone appeared to you in the flesh, even if someone rose from the dead again today, it wouldn't be enough for you, because we have all the evidence to build a cumulative case for the greatest event in human history, the resurrection of Jesus Christ, which ensures our resurrection as well. And this resurrection is so well documented that the believers, the followers of Christ who were scared and scattered, became lions of the faith because they had seen their Lord die and they had seen him overcome death and the grave, and they knew they too would overcome death and the grave, and as a result of that, they were valiant and they turned an empire upside down. Hopefully, we can learn from that lesson. When I was in China, I saw men and women who had been imprisoned for their faith. And I thought, wow, I'm not worthy to wash their feet. These were people who had suffered incredible horrors, and yet without an ounce of self-pity, were thanking the Lord for his sovereign arrangement to allow them to live in the most horrid of circumstances for his name's sake and for the gospel. They were truly those who were living with eternity in mind, and therefore they're having a tremendous impact in China. People coming to faith in Christ, the church growing rapidly, Christianity taking root. Why? Because people didn't just say they believed in resurrection, they actually are living resurrection. In fact, more properly stated, they're living the crucified life. They're not just talking about theological precision, which is necessary when we come to a central Christian doctrine, but they're experiencing Christ, they're touching Christ, and the reality of touching Christ has allowed them to say, I no longer live, Christ lives through me. And they're turning a world upside down even as we speak. Thanks for tuning in. We look forward to seeing you right here tomorrow with more of the show.
1: 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So rapid and pandemic has been the decline of biblical literacy and spiritual discernment that our once unimaginable post-truth culture is effectively becoming an anti-truth culture. While the sun is setting on the Western Church, Islam is now the fastest growing religion in the world. This means that it's not simply enough to be aware of this threat. Christians need to wake up, stand up, and speak up. This means being able to counter the outright lies about Islam that otherwise will go unchecked with horrendous consequences. And that's what Hank Hanegraaff's book, Muslim, What You Need to Know About the World's Fastest Growing Religion, will enable you to do. 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

weekend. I want to say thank you so much for joining me this week, and I look forward to getting together with you again on Monday. In the meantime, you can follow me on all of my social media platforms. I'm at Tracy M on Air. Have a wonderful and safe weekend. God bless.

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1: It's positive and uplifting music. Tracy Morgan with you. We just heard the sounds of Lena Bird Miles, Walk on Water, Ty Tribbett, Holy, and Tasha Cobbs Leonard with The Moment. Well, family, that's going to do it for me on this lovely Friday. I've got to get ready for my

0: Hello and welcome to another edition of the Cedric Bailey Radio Show. It is a feel-good Friday, and I don't know about you, but I am so excited to have you on board listening to the best in gospel music. What did we kick it off with on this hour? I'm so glad you asked, because we always try to bless you with the latest gospel music. We started it off with Tamla Mann, and the name of that song is entitled Finish. Well, we got some great music going to share with you today. We'll hear from Tanya Nolan out of Houston and Blessings. Charles Jenkins of Fellowship Can't Turn Back, but right now, here's Kim Burrell, Montel Jordan, and Renee Spearman, You Chose Me.
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1: Nobody plays a better variety of gospel than we do here on the Cedric Bailey Radio Show. We just heard the sounds of Tanya Nolan. The name of that song is entitled Blessings. Also, bless you with Charles Jenkins of Fellowship from the Windy City of Chicago and Can't Turn Back. Well, we have so much that we're sharing with you on today and this Friday, May the 15th. The theme for today is Finish Strong Friday, a night of encouragement, celebration, motivation, and positive conversation as you prepare for the weekend. And I thank you so much for just being with us as we continue to finish strong, support our communities, and prepare ourselves mentally, spiritually, and emotionally for a positive weekend that's ahead. Our scripture, again, Galatians 6 and 9, let us not be weary of doing good, for at the proper time we will reap a harvest if we do not give up. So much to share with you here on your Feel Good Friday. Stay with us because we got music on the way. We'll hear from Jordan Armstrong with you. Stephen Hurd, You Are My God, and Will Smith, You Can Make It.
2: 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Recent studies examined the way patients were treated at small versus large teaching hospitals. Findings revealed that faster treatment was offered to patients with routine diseases. Those patients would do at least as well at a small local hospital as at a major medical center. But for cancer care or heart surgery, a big, busy hospital might be better. More resources, more surgeons, and oncologists with more experience make major medical centers more attractive for these kinds of illnesses. I'm Alexis Comer for Black Health Now.

might be at work. Matter of fact, you might be in your car, but keep your hands on the wheel. And if you will, come on, help me say this. You are.

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1: As a single mom, I understand firsthand that parenting doesn't come without its challenges and tough moments. It can have its rewards. Many times we discover we're capable of doing much more than we ever thought possible, and that we have the skills and resourcefulness and courage that we didn't know we had. We become more self-reliant and less codependent upon others, and we learn how to make a dollar out of 50 cents. As we journey, hopefully we learn that true happiness must come from within, not from other people. Single parenting is not without its challenges, but it also can reap wonderful benefits if you accept the challenge and grow through it. I'm Ebony Funderburk, your Glamazon Mom. Make it a great day and stay fabulous, single mom.
0: That's a mommy moment. Be a Glamazon Mom. You're on Facebook? 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And remember, not all superheroes wear capes. 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

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Everybody.

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1: Now that's when I'm talking about gospel music at its best. We heard from Melvin Williams of the Williams Brothers. What are you thankful for? Dietrich Haddon, Open Door Seasons, and William McDowell and Send the Rain. As we mentioned earlier on this Friday, it's a Finish Strong Friday. We gave you our scripture from Galatians chapter 6, verse 9. Let us become weary in doing good, but for a proper time we will reap a harvest if we do not give up. And sometimes we feel like giving up, but we can't give up. You got to have an accountability partner, someone that keeps you in check. And when it comes to the question, what did we learn this week? And that's how to stay strong. Surround ourselves with some good friends. How did you stay motivated during difficult seasons?

Most important thing you did is you prayed. Okay? My question is, what is one thing that you are proud of that you accomplished this week? Love to hear from you. Call me, 888-474-9990. We're going to talk a little bit more about mental wellness and self-care on this Friday. So, talking about how to reduce stress. So, stay with us. We got more music on the way. We're going to hear from Marvin Sapp, his latest. It's entitled Created, and You Love Me with Dottie Peoples.

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0: gospel music at its best in a feel-good Friday on this 15th day of the month of May, and we're off and running. It's graduation time, so for those of you that are traveling, safe travels to be with your loved ones. We're definitely keeping you uplifted. Meanwhile, we just heard from Marvin Sapp's song entitled Created. Get your Bibles out. We're going to close out our International Sunday School lesson. But first, here's his Dottie Peoples, and You Love Me.
1: Mother, can we talk?
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1: 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We heard from Adia and Erica Campbell on the way, the remix, Richard Smallwood and Same God. Our International Sunday School lesson as we head into the third Sunday, May 17th, Cultivating Generosity is what we are dealing with on this upcoming week. We have scriptures from Deuteronomy 24, 14 through 22. And today we want to concentrate on Ephesians 6, 5, and 9. It talks about treating people with dignity. The segment says, slaves, obey your earthly master with respect and fear and with sincerity of heart, just as you would obey Christ. Obey them not only to win their favor when their eye is on you, but as slaves of Christ, doing the will of God from your heart. Serve wholeheartedly as if you were serving the Lord, not people, because you know that the Lord will reward each one for whatever good they do, whether they are slaves or free. And masters, treat your slaves in the same way. Do not threaten them, since you know that he who is both their master and yours is in heaven, and there is no favoritism with him. Wow, this is talking about slavery. It was a fact of life of the ancient world. Israel's own story began with the bondage in Egypt, and even in their history, slavery was accepted as an economic and social reality. Solomon used forced labor in building projects, and individuals could sell themselves into servitude to repay debts. Although such practices seem immoral today, the ancient world provided guidelines to restrain cruelty and affirm human dignity. Wow. When we come back, we're going to talk about 1 Timothy 6, 17 through 19, how to obtain true riches. Music on the way from Josh Copeland, and we'll hear from Jamel Strong.
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7: If you are the parent of an infant, it can be really hard to find baby foods that are truly healthy for your child. According to a new study out of UNC Chapel Hill, almost three-quarters of baby foods are ultra-processed and may contain additives that are linked to potential health problems later in life. The study's lead author said what shocked her was that the top ingredient in 71% of these baby foods wasn't a fruit or vegetable, it was one or more additives that babies' guts are not fully developed enough to be able to handle. Eating the right food at this stage of life is so important because this is when children begin developing dietary preferences for the rest of their lives. So take the extra time to look at the ingredient labels on the foods you are buying. You're going to want short lists and also ingredients that you recognize. I'm Dr. Sanjay Gupta, helping you live a better life.

0: Open your mouth and praise him like it's yours. Oh, I believe that. I believe. If God said it, that settles it. God has spoken and let the church say.
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2: We are so blessed and honored to have you with us right here on your Feel Good Friday on this, of course, 15th day of the month of May. Thank you for all our listeners hanging out with us on today. We're reading 1 Timothy 6, 17 and through 19. Command those who are rich in the present world not to be arrogant, nor to put their hope in wealth, which is so uncertain, but to put their hope in God, who richly provides us with everything for our enjoyment. Command them to do good, to be rich in good deeds, and to be generous and willing to share. And in this way, they will lay up treasure for themselves as a firm foundation for the coming age, so that they may take hold of the life that is truly great. In other words, Paul recognized that the wealth had the power to shape the people's hearts and priorities. He did not condemn the rich themselves, but he warned against arrogance and false security and possession. Wealth can disappear quickly, but God remains faithful. Real stability comes from trusting in him, not in certain markets or material success. Wow. We'll share our closing comments, music on the way from Josh Copeland, Nobody But Jesus, and Bigger, Better, Greater on the way with Jamel Strong. Stay with us.
3: I'm calling to represent our church. 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Amen.
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1: Playing your favorites and gospel music right here on your Feel Good Friday. Thank you so much for being with us as we continue to stay focused and continue to uplift, inspire, encourage you. And this week we're talking about the subject of how to finish strong on this Friday. And coming up during the next hour, we'll share some great tips that we want to share with you. But right now we want to give you a closing thought on our topic this week. Generosity is not just a suggestion in Scripture. It is a command rooted in God's own character. From the fields of Israel to the teachings of Paul, God shows that he entrusts believers with wealth, labor, and resources for the good of others. True riches are measured not by what we keep, but what we give. When we extend justice, respect, and compassion, we reflect God's generosity to us and build a legacy that endures beyond the life. So on tomorrow, we're going to be, I mean, not tomorrow, but next week, we'll be dealing with another subject as we go throughout the month of May, fulfilling our obligations in God and society. And we'll talk about a well-earned rest. We'll be in Mark chapter 2, verses 18 through 28. Stay with us. More music is on the way. And we got our barbershop sports update and much, much more. We'll continue to bless you here on your Feel Good Friday. The sounds of gospel music from Chandler Moore is on the way with Lead Me On.

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Hello and welcome to another Friday. It's a Feel Good Friday on this 15th day of the month of May. My name is Cedric Bailey, and we just heard the sounds of gospel music from Chandler Moore. The name of that song is entitled Lean Me On. Lean Me On. Coming up this hour, we got music on the way from Kevin LaBar, Your Destiny, J.J. Harrison, Trina Harrison, nothing else. We got our Barbershop Sports Update. Got to tell you about the NBA games on tonight, and we'll continue to give you some wellness tips. But first, here's Dwayne Harvey. The name of this song is entitled Heaven.

0: Good day, my dear friends. I pray it is off to a fantastic start. I'm Dr. Tim Tootin, and I'm planting seeds of encouragement. A reason to wait. Some time ago, the retail industry introduced express lines and express lanes. Now, the idea was to keep consumers from waiting. But waiting has its benefits in the life of the believer in the Lord Jesus Christ. The Bible reminds us why we should have a reason to wait. It's found in the book of Lamentations 3:26. It reads, "It is good to wait quietly for the salvation of the Lord." Today, decide how you'll wait for the saving power of God. Let's pray. Dear Lord, thank you for coming to our side and reassuring us that you are with us in our waiting. I'm Dr. Tim Tootin, the pastor and founder of Harvest Christian Ministries in Baltimore County, Maryland, and I'm planting seeds of encouragement.
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1: Now, you talk about gospel music at its best here on your Feel Good Friday. We just did that for you. I'm Cedric Bailey, and that was J.J. Harrison and Trina Harrison, Nothing Else. Kevin LaVar, Your Destiny, and Dwayne Harvey and Heaven is what we shared with you on today. Well, for those of you that are going to see a graduate this weekend, celebrate your graduates and the young people and prepare for their future. And my question is, and this, you know, some of the churches do some things within the community. You know, we have used to have baccalaureate services. Some of them do. And that's a good time for the church folks to be involved. But what advice would you give the class of 2026? And also, who inspired you when you were younger? I just want to answer that question. Love to hear from you. Call me at 888-474-9990 is our number to call. Stay with us because we got music on the way from Zacardi Cortez. You just don't know. And
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1: Your boy, the Cedric Bailey Radio Show here on your Feel Good Friday. And I tell you what, phone line's been ringing today at 888-474-9990. That's 888-474-9990. Remember Pastor Mike Jr., turn it around, it's the Cardi Cortez, and you just don't know. Well, thanks a lot for calling us and telling us the words of encouragement to give to our young people as they get ready to pass on. And I want to commend those that are at the awards program receiving their reading awards, their math awards, and all awards. As a matter of fact, I attended a scholarship ceremony and was able to watch my niece, Autumn, get at least a couple of scholarships, and she signed yesterday. I'm going to be a cheerleader at East Central University in Oklahoma. It's a feel-good Friday, and we're going to talk about some of the best music that puts you in a good mood, and then we'll have our Bible study. We'll have our, of course, we'll have our barbershop sports update. So keep it right here.
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13: What are the chances you are listening to this while drinking a nice hot cup of coffee? If so, don't let me stop you. For years, we've been reporting on the health benefits of coffee, and that's not going to stop today. A new study, this one out of Harvard School of Public Health, found that coffee and tea could help lower your risk of developing dementia. People who enjoyed 1 to 3 caffeinated cups a day saw the biggest impact. In addition to the caffeine, coffee contains hundreds of bioactive compounds that can influence inflammation, glucose metabolism, vascular function, and oxidative stress. It's also possible coffee drinkers might be doing other things that keep them healthy. Eating a more balanced diet, getting plenty of exercise, sleep, not smoking, or drinking too much alcohol. And finally, staying socially active. I'm Dr. Sanjay Gupta, helping you live a better life.
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0: All right. I feel a little better than that. I feel something. Okay, yeah, I feel a little bit better. I feel all right now. All right.
1: Now, for your listening pleasure, here's a new selection that I dropped on the record for you. Hope you enjoy them. It's something a little different for me, so, you know, check it out. Holla at your boy. God bless y'all. I'll see you again. Peace.
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1: Gospel music at its best right here on the Cedric Bailey Radio Show. We just heard the sounds of Kirk Franklin, Melodies from Heaven, John Legend and Tasha Cobb, Leonard and Church, and First Start Worship, and Mention, just to name it a few songs that we share with you here on this Feel Good Friday. My question is, what songs put you in a good mood? I love the song by Richard Smallwood, Jesus, You're the Center of My Joy. I'm also a huge fan of music of B.B. Winans and C.C. Winans. But anyway, we are just excited. It's the weekend, so what are your plans? And what makes you smile no matter what? That's a hard thing to do. It's a feel-good Friday, so stay with us because we're going to take it to the next hour and hear from Tamla Man and Hello God.

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0: We thank you so much for being with us today here on your Feel Good Friday on the Cedric Bailey Radio Show, where we continue to uplift, inspire, and encourage you. We got our Barbershop Sports Update, going to talk about the NBA and, of course, the WNBA and the games that took place on last night. Just heard the new sounds of Tamla Man with Kirk Franklin. That song's entitled Hello God. Right now, it's time for new music. This is James Greer. It's entitled Do It Again.
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0: 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Yeah.
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3: We thank you so much for being on board here on the Cedric Bailey Radio Show. 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Our barbershop sports update is coming up. Music on the way from J. Moss. Victory, and we'll hear from Carmen Winans. God's still working on me.
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9: What are the chances you are listening to this while drinking a nice hot cup of coffee? If so, don't let me stop you. For years, we've been reporting on the health benefits of coffee, and that's not going to stop today. A new study, this one out of Harvard School of Public Health, found that coffee and tea could help lower your risk of developing dementia. People who enjoyed 1 to 3 caffeinated cups a day saw the biggest impact. In addition to the caffeine, coffee contains hundreds of bioactive compounds that can influence inflammation, glucose metabolism, vascular function, and oxidative stress. It's also possible coffee drinkers might be doing other things that keep them healthy. Eating a more balanced diet, getting plenty of exercise, sleep, not smoking, or drinking too much alcohol. And finally, staying socially active. I'm Dr. Sanjay Gupta, helping you live a better life.
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1: We are the station that loves to uplift, inspire, and encourage you with the best in gospel. Thank you for being with us right here on your Feel Good Friday on the Cedric Bailey Radio Show. Today is the 15th day of the month of May. You got games coming on tonight. It's game 6. And you'll be able to watch it on Prime. You have to have Prime, a Fire Stick, to be able to watch it. Detroit versus Cleveland. It'll be at the Rock Arena in Cleveland, Ohio tonight. We'll see what's going to happen on that situation. And the Spurs will be in Minnesota against the Timberwolves. That's at the Target Center. That game will be at 8:30. If there is a necessary game 7, that will be on Sunday, if necessary. That means Minnesota would have to win and force a game 7, and that will be in San Antonio. Also, that means that Detroit have to win and force a game 7. That will be on Sunday as well. No games on Saturday, and the first game will be on NBC Peacock, and that will then it will be the other game on Prime Video. So we'll see what's going to happen on that. That's our NBA Barbershop Sports Update. We got more coming up, so stay with us.
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11: A Better Life with Dr. Sanjay Gupta.
12: For years, scientists have been studying the association between depression and dementia. As you might expect, the relationship is complicated. But there's this new study out of the UK which found it's not just broad strokes. There are 6 symptoms of depression that are especially correlated with dementia risk years later. Number 1, losing confidence in yourself. 2, not being able to face up to your problems. 3, not feeling warmth or affection from other people. 4, feeling nervous and anxious all the time. 5, not being satisfied with the way tasks are carried out. And finally, 6, difficulty concentrating. What we could be seeing here is the impact of people becoming less social, or that certain changes in the brain lead to both depression and dementia. But dementia takes longer to manifest. If you notice these symptoms, talk to your doctor about it. I'm Dr. Sanjay Gupta, helping you live a better life.

0: you now.
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5: 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From Charlotte, North Carolina, you're listening to the Bible Answer Man broadcast with Hank Hanegraaff, president of the Christian Research Institute. The reason the Bible Answer Man is on the air is to defend the Christian faith, proclaim the gospel of our Lord and Savior Jesus Christ, and to teach discipleship to his followers, because life and truth matter. For more information or to order equipping resources, call 888-7000-CRI, which translates to 888-7000-274, or go online to equip.org. That's equip.org. The following program was pre-recorded. And now, here's your host, Hank Hanegraaff.
6: Thank you very much, Randy, and we'll go right to our phone callers. First up is Kurt, listening in Billings, Montana. Hi, Kurt.
7: Hi, how you doing?
6: Good.
7: All right. I've heard your explanation before on the sons of God and Satan, whether or not he's able to create things that are supposed to be in the domain of God only.
6: Yeah.
7: I don't necessarily agree with you on this. I don't really have a stake in the matter either way, but I noticed, for example, in Genesis chapter 6, where it speaks about the sons of God, you say that you don't believe that that's actually demons and human beings procreating, right?
6: That's correct, yes.
7: Okay. Now, you go on to say, and this is where I disagree with you for the most part, you say that if that was the case, that Satan could have resurrected as the risen Christ. Is that right?
0: No. What I'm saying is that if you hold to the notion that demons have creative power, that demons can actually take on physical form, then you lose epistemic warrant for the central event in Christianity, the resurrection of Jesus Christ, because now you lose the argument for the appearances of Jesus Christ, because Satan could have masqueraded as the resurrected Christ. So I'm simply saying it has real significant apologetic value. And when you suggest that Satan has creative power, it undermines many of the things that we use as a defense of the Christian worldview and faith. But I think on a much more fundamental level, I think the operative point here is that each kind reproduces after its own kind. The notion that non-physical beings interact or intersect sexually with women and produce offspring is not consistent with that very significant point in a biblical worldview that every kind reproduces after its own kind. And not only that, but there's an attendant issue here, and that is demons being non-physical simply don't have the physical means to interact sexually with women. And if they could have done it then, they could do it now.
7: Okay. First of all, I think to claim that as a possibility is one thing, but we don't know for sure exactly if that's the case or not. We don't. There's a lot of things we don't know what could happen. I don't believe that personally, but there are a lot of Bible teachers, for example, Albert Mohler, I think it was MacArthur, many what you would call probably good Bible teachers believe in that other the traditional view that actually it is part of Satan and human reproducing, okay?
0: Well, I don't know what they believe or not, but I can go right to the biblical text.
7: I've checked it out. That's what they've said.
0: Right. But here's the point. It's not what anyone says. You have to take what they say and test it in light of Scripture. Whether it's me or any other teacher, you still have to test what is said in light of Scripture. Hold
7: but
0: fast.
7: There's not only one view. People have different views on everything. You can go to the bookstore. There's four different views on about 20 different subjects in the Bible, and they all use the same hermeneutical.
0: No, that's not true. And all I'm pointing out is the ramifications of the view. I'm not suggesting that these are not good teachers. I'm pointing out the ramifications, the logical extension of the view. When Jesus said, "A spirit does not have flesh and bone as you see that I have," if Satan had creative power, he could have masqueraded as the resurrected Christ. I'm simply pointing out the logical extension of that.
7: Then what do you do with the evidence of the empty tomb?
0: What do you mean?
7: If he could have resurrected as the risen Christ, that means Jesus didn't resurrect from the dead. So what do you do with the empty tomb?
0: Well, what I'm pointing out is
7: what do you do with the empty tomb?
0: Well, I'm trying to answer your question here. I'm saying, first of all, that Jesus Christ suffered fatal torment. I'm saying that the tomb was empty, that Christianity cannot survive an identifiable tomb containing the corpse of Christ. So Christ did rise from the dead. And I'm saying that Christ physically appeared and gave proofs that he was alive, as depicted by Paul in 1 Corinthians chapter 14, and that those proofs utterly transformed the lives of the disciples.
7: Well, your premise then that Satan could have resurrected as the risen Christ is false. Then.
0: I'm not saying that. I answered that question by saying I did not say that. I never said that Satan
7: could. You said he could have.
0: No. No, I'm saying that if Satan had creative power, he could have masqueraded as the resurrected Christ. Remember, in a biblical worldview, Satan can parody what Christ does. He can never duplicate what Christ does, and the reason for that is Satan does not have creative power. That is the province of God alone. But I think more to the point, if you go to the passage itself, when men began to increase in number on the earth, and daughters were born to them, the sons of God saw that the daughters of men were beautiful, and they married any of them they chose. Then the Lord said, "My spirit will not contend with man forever, for he is mortal. And then you have judgment on humankind. This is not judgment on the angelic hosts having sex with women. And I think the problem here fundamentally is this. People want to read one meaning into a moniker or phrase, or even sometimes into a word in Scripture. And I've said it many times on this show. Words are not univocal. They are equivocal. The children of Israel are called sons of God in Hosea 1:10. You also have fallen angels referred to as sons of God. By the way, you have Satan referred to as God, but certainly we don't think that Satan is God in the ontological sense. So we need to be very careful that we read words in the sense in which they are communicated. And I don't think that there's any sense in this passage whatsoever that what you have in Genesis is a judgment on angels having sex with women. I think that is more in concert with a worldview that is Greek mythology in orientation than Christian theology. Genesis 6:4 is controversial, I grant that. And as with any difficult section of Scripture, it has been open to a wide variety of interpretations. I grant that as well. But it is my conviction that those who hold consistently to a biblical worldview have to reject the notion that women and demons can engage in sexual relations. I reject that as an interjection, however unintended, of pagan superstition into the Scriptures. And I do so because, as I've just pointed out, the notion that demons can produce real bodies and have real sex with real women would invalidate Christ's argument for the authenticity of his resurrection. Jesus assured his disciples, "A spirit does not have flesh and bones, as you see I have." And if indeed a demon could produce flesh and bones, Christ's argument would not only be flawed, but it would be misleading. In fact, it could be logically argued that the disciples did not see the post-resurrection appearances of Christ, but rather a demon masquerading as the resurrected Christ. Furthermore, demons are non-sexual, non-physical, and therefore are incapable of having sexual relations and producing physical offspring. To see that demons are

0: crystal clear that all of God's living creatures are designed to reproduce according to their own kinds. I've written about this in detail in the Complete Bible Answer Book Collector's Edition. We also did an in-depth journal article on this very subject, which is accessible through the Ministry of the Christian Research Institute. Again, we can debate this vigorously. We don't have to divide over it, but I think it's a substantial point, and it does have apologetic ramifications. You can access all the information I just talked about at equip.org, and we'll be right back in just a few moments with more of the Bible Answer Man broadcast.
1: 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Box 8500, Charlotte, North Carolina, zip 28271. The Bible Answer Man will continue in just a moment. The history of Islam is one of wanton carnage and horrific oppression, and it has been whitewashed beyond recognition by our politically correct elites. According to credible sources, 120 million Africans, 80 million Hindus, 60 million Christians, 10 million Buddhists have been slaughtered in the name of Islam. And that doesn't include the millions of Muslims killed by other Muslims. Islam is the only significant religious system in the history of the human race with a socio-political structure of laws that mandate violence against the infidel. Read Hank Hanegraaff's stunning book, Muslim, What You Need to Know About the World's Fastest Growing Religion. 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
0: Thank you very much, Randy. Back to the phone lines. We'll talk to Jerry now in Miami, Florida. Hi, Jerry.
3: Hi. Glad to talk with you. I'd like to know if you could just speak briefly on the best method to witness to Muslims.
0: Well, there's no easy answer. I will say this, that witnessing to a Muslim is no different than witnessing to someone who is

0: garden variety pagan. Witnessing is always the same. It's the power of the gospel to change lives. And the gospel is relatively simple. It's also so profound we can drown in it. But we have to recognize as individuals that we are sinners, and therefore we are in need of a Savior. We need to be willing to repent of our sin and receive Jesus Christ as Savior and Lord of our life. Again, that is true of everyone, regardless of whether they're a Hindu or a Muslim or involved in the kingdom of the cults. Now, Muslims in particular stumble over Jesus Christ because they are taught in their system that it is the unforgivable sin of shirk to assign partners to God. And therefore, they think the notion of believing in Jesus Christ is an unforgivable sin if you append to Jesus Christ that he is God. That is, in their view, assigning partners to God. So they deny the essential of the historic Christian faith, that Jesus Christ is wholly divine. They also deny the resurrection of Jesus Christ. So when it comes to essential Christian doctrine, they simply miss on all counts. Now, I want to personally say something about this as well. This is not necessarily easy. I remember many years ago leading a Muslim to the Lord named Saeed, and he was from Amman, Jordan. I met him in a particular city, Birmingham, Alabama. He was there to visit his brother, and I led him to faith in Christ. Well, this turned out to be a long project for me because he ended up coming to live with us for over a year and became part of our family, as it were. I not only baptized him, but I taught him how to share his faith. And during that year, he would constantly struggle with what he had been so grounded in. He had memorized 2/3 of the Quran. He'd been so grounded in the Muslim worldview that sometimes it was hard for him to separate that in his thinking. And so it wasn't an easy thing, but it was one of the most worthwhile things I've ever had the opportunity to do, along with my family. He's become a lifelong friend, and he is now back in Amman, Jordan, and hopefully being a reproducing disciple maker, because we are not just called to win a convert, but to make reproducing disciple makers so that they in turn can multiply and extend the kingdom of God, not by might nor by power, but by his Spirit. Back to the phone lines. Next up is Kenny in Cleveland, Tennessee. Hi, Kenny.
1: Hey, Hank. How you doing, my friend?
0: I'm doing well, thank you.
1: Got your Christianity in Christ is 21st Century started on it. Very informative. I had the complete answer book, and I had a friend that was having trouble, so I gave it to him and told him to read it and study and refer to it. And really enjoy your books. Great work. And just going to get your outlook on I flip channels a lot when I have nothing to do. And the big major names come out. I'll just say first names, but one's Kenneth and one's Mike. And really upsets me in a way to watch them, because I actually stopped and watched this Mike guy the other night, and he's taking a Bible and rubbing it up and down the sides of his face like a cat on a scratching pole, and talking about if you'll send $58 seed and use your credit card, that, you know, it opened up doors for him and he got new Corvettes and Mercedes from people. Just kind of really upsets me to see this stuff, because people that don't know no better may be running credit card bills up on a false profit, basically, the way I look at it.
0: Not only maybe, but are, and I don't mind using the last names you're talking about. Kenneth Copeland, no doubt, and Mike Murdoch. But yeah, I mean, the reason I know that is because this is precisely what Mike Murdoch is saying. Delayed obedience becomes disobedience. And then he says, I've asked the Holy Spirit, Father, give me 3,000 miracles for people who will set aside $58 each month for 12 months. If what I said about sowing and reaping is the word of God, I decreed 12 months of miracles, uncommon health, uncommon wisdom, uncommon financial favor, family reconciliation. In Jesus' name, it is done. And I think particularly in the area of financial favor, the only one's going to find it is him, because he's manipulating people in the most crass and corrupt way imaginable, and he is abusing the Word of God in the process. You mentioned my book, Christianity in Crisis, 21st Century. In principle, I deal with this. There are all kinds of prosperity cons on the horizon today, and it would be well for God's people to be so familiar with the truth once again, they would recognize this counterfeit as he looms ominously on the horizon of your television program. I want to go back to the phone lines, talk to Ron. He's listening on the web in Prescott, Arizona. Hi, Ron.
2: Good evening, Hank. My question is, if the charisma gifts of 1 Corinthians 12 are for today, should every church have some members in it who exercise those gifts, or does the Holy Spirit only give those gifts to churches who want them?
0: What I would say is that the gifts are available but not normative. And what I mean by that is the Holy Spirit, who worked those gifts through the lives of human beings, could theoretically continue to do that today. But we can know for certain that these gifts are not normative. For example, the gift of miracles would not be a gift that you would suppose to be a normative gift for today. If it was normative, we wouldn't call them miracles. Jesus Christ and the apostles were able to work miracles, and those miracles authenticated who they were as the very ones who gave us the Word of God, and of course, the very one who is the cornerstone of the Christian church. He is the head of which we are the bride. We are the body.
2: So you would say that those gifts, if given, are given very seldom and in a limited way, not in the same way as they were given in the first century then?
0: I wouldn't say that in exactly those words, but that's the gist of what I would say. I'm saying that those gifts are not normative, but I would never suggest that God could not supernaturally intervene in time and space today and even resurrect someone from the dead. But that is not the normative case. In fact, we have Moses and the prophets, said Jesus Christ. If we do not believe them, we will not believe even if someone rises from the dead. So we have everything necessary for faith and practice. We don't need a supernatural sign. We have the supernatural sign. In fact, we have the ultimate sign, the resurrection of Jesus Christ. If you can't believe that, as Jesus Christ rightly said, you wouldn't believe even if someone appeared to you in the flesh, even if someone rose from the dead again today, it wouldn't be enough for you, because we have all the evidence to build a cumulative case for the greatest event in human history, the resurrection of Jesus Christ, which ensures our resurrection as well. And this resurrection is so well documented that the believers, the followers of Christ who were scared and scattered, became lions of the faith because they had seen their Lord die and they had seen him overcome death in the grave. And they knew they too would overcome death in the grave. And as a result of that, they were valiant and they turned an empire upside down. Hopefully we can learn from that lesson. When I was in China, I saw men and women who had been imprisoned for their faith. And I thought, wow, I'm not worthy to wash their feet. These were people who had suffered incredible horrors, and yet without an ounce of self-pity, were thanking the Lord for his sovereign arrangement to allow them to live in the most horrid of circumstances for his name's sake and for the gospel. They were truly those who were living with eternity in mind, and therefore they're having a tremendous impact in China. People coming to faith in Christ, the church growing rapidly, Christianity taking root. Why? Because people didn't just say they believed in resurrection, they actually are living resurrection. In fact, more properly stated, they're living the crucified life. They're not just talking about theological precision, which is necessary when we come to a central Christian doctrine, but they're experiencing Christ, they're touching Christ, and the reality of touching Christ has allowed them to say, I no longer live, Christ lives through me. And they're turning a world upside down even as we speak. Thanks for tuning in. We look forward to seeing you right here tomorrow with more of the show.
3: 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So rapid and pandemic has been the decline of biblical literacy and spiritual discernment that our once unimaginable post-truth culture is effectively becoming an anti-truth culture. While the sun is setting on the Western Church, Islam is now the fastest growing religion in the world. This means that it's not simply enough to be aware of this threat. Christians need to wake up, stand up, and speak up. This means being able to counter the outright lies about Islam that otherwise will go unchecked with horrendous consequences. And that's what Hank Hanegraaff's book, Muslim, What You Need to Know About the World's Fastest Growing Religion, will enable you to do. 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
1: It is a blessing and honor to have you locked into the Cedric Bailey Radio Show here on your Feel Good Friday. Heard the sounds of Dante Bowe and Grateful, Lashae Knox and Ernest Pugh, and Right There, and B.J. Williams and Shabak in The Secret Place. Time for our daily bread, and I thought I would share with the one with you that's scheduled for tomorrow, May 16th, on Saturday. Listening to The Good Shepherd, and that'll be John 10 and 10. The thief comes only to steal and kill and destroy. I have come that they might have life. I opened my online banking app and discovered two withdrawals over $500 each, which I had made. Panic, I called the bank and discovered my identity had been stolen. With the bank's help, I was able to reinstate my good standing, but the experience taught me to be alert to prevent such thefts in the future. John 10 and 10, Jesus warned that the thief comes only to steal and to kill and destroy, rebuking religious leaders who oppose him for healing on the Sabbath. That's on 9, 13, and 15. Jesus revealed their motive to steal, kill, and destroy. Our spiritual enemy, Satan, plots to steal our understanding of God's grace and the freedom Jesus' death provides for us. Hope and help comes early in the passage where Jesus describes himself as the good shepherd who calls his sheep by name. The good shepherd's sheep will run away from a thief because they do not recognize the stranger's voice. The subject, listening to the good shepherd, will come back with the closing comments. Music on the way from, music from Marvin Sapp, Never Would Have Made It Without You, and Ricky Dillard and the New G, with Ron Carter and Open Our Eyes is on the way.
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4: When we talk about potential, we want to say potential is reserve power, untapped strength, unused success, hidden talents, untapped ability. All you can be, but you have not yet become. All you can do, but you have not yet done. How far you can reach, but you have not yet reached. What you can accomplish, but have not yet accomplished. Potential is unexposed, hidden ability and power that lies within you. Yes, you. And you have to, again, surround yourself with people, places, and things that promote, that help you discover and support your full potential. All of us are on a life's journey, not just to live another day, but to reach and maximize our full potential, not only for a lifetime, but each and every day. This is the day that the Lord has made. We shall rejoice and be glad in it. Why? Because we are interested and we are hungry and thirsty about finding our true limitations, finding our true ceiling, because most of us have not really reached our limitations.
2: Keep living to achieve with heart coach Dr. C.L.
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18: A better life with Dr. Sanjay Gupta.
19: You ever wonder why the same cold virus makes some people so sick and others not sick at all? Well, according to an interesting new study out of Yale School of Medicine, one key factor is how quickly the cells in their noses, called nasal cells, respond to the virus and contain it. It's called the interferon response, and it can vary for different people. Now, when that response gets inhibited, it can trigger a different reaction, which leads to excessive mucus production and inflammation. In other words, a cold that is a lot more miserable. Of course, there are other factors at play: your genetics, any underlying conditions, immunity from vaccinations or previous infections. If you are trying really hard not to get sick, high-quality masks, they can be very effective. Also, good old-fashioned hand washing. And remember not to touch your face. I'm Dr. Sanjay Gupta, helping you live a better life.
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24: Never could have made it without you. 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
1: It's a feel-good Friday, and I tell you what, we're having a great time on today. Heard the sounds of Ricky Dillon and Ron Carter, Open Our Eyes. BB One is Jesus in Jesus' Name, and Marvin Sapp, Never Would Have Made It Without You. Well, our subject today in our Daily Bread, listening to the Good Shepherd, we were talking about John 10 and 10, talked about one of our listeners who had a bank app, discovered that they had two withdrawals that they didn't make, and found out that they had to call the bank because somebody has stolen their identity. You know, sometimes we find ourselves victimized by the evil in our world. But our loved ones, God invites us to practice the discernment where we learn to recognize and avoid the voice of our enemy who wants to steal, kill, and destroy. As we turn our ears to the voice of our Good Shepherd, we can trust Him to lead us to life in the full. Our thought for today, where in your life is the thief seeking to harm you? And how will you listen for the voice of the shepherd who belongs to lead you himself and provide abundant life? Dear God, please help me to discern the voice of the thief and instead tune my ears to your voice. In Jesus' name we pray, we say amen. Our girl Tamaya J is up next. She's never missed the beat. Got music on the way from Mariah Carey, Jesus I Do, and Lift Him Up Higher with the late Bishop Norman Hutchins. Be blessed.
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15: A Better Life with Dr. Sanjay Gupta.
16: For years, scientists have been studying the association between depression and dementia. As you might expect, the relationship is complicated. But there's this new study out of the UK which found it's not just broad strokes. There are six symptoms of depression that are especially correlated with dementia risk years later. Number one, losing confidence in yourself. Two, not being able to face up to your problems. Three, not feeling warmth or affection from other people. Four, feeling nervous and anxious all the time. Five, not being satisfied with the way tasks are carried out. And finally, six, difficulty concentrating. What we could be seeing here is the impact of people becoming less social, or that certain changes in the brain lead to both depression and dementia. But dementia takes longer to manifest. If you notice these symptoms, talk to your doctor about it. I'm Dr. Sanjay Gupta, helping you live a better life.
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0: Welcome to Through the Bible with Dr. J. Vernon McGee. We got a terrific study ahead as we continue in the Old Testament book of Genesis, and this one happens to be a personal favorite of mine. Why, you might ask? Well, I'm glad you asked, because we catch a clear glimpse of Jesus. Yes, Jesus in Genesis. So hop aboard the Bible bus. We're headed to Genesis chapter 22. And while you find your place in God's Word, let's take a moment to hear from a few of our fellow travelers. Here's a letter. This is from Shyla, who watches our Kannada program on satellite TV in India. I served as a nurse in a hospital for many years. My two daughters are now married and settled abroad. After I retired, my husband and I fulfilled our dream of building our own house. However, shortly after we moved in, he passed away. Living alone in that house was incredibly difficult. I felt a crushing sense of loneliness that eventually turned into depression. I would spend my days crying by myself. Sometimes I felt so lost that I would get into an auto rickshaw without any destination in mind. I would just go to a random park and sit on a bench and cry alone for hours. I lived in this darkness for 2 years. One day, a gentleman told me about the program. I decided to start watching, and it changed everything. The heavy burden of grief lifted, and my mind and heart were filled with deep, lasting peace. Today, I am no longer a lonely woman crying in parks. I am active and full of joy. I have even become involved in the ministry, serving and volunteering in any way I can. Well, don't you just love that? Here's another note. This is from one from Tatiana, who lives in Russia. Your program has not only helped me understand God, but to understand myself as well. It's like you bring the heavenly truths down to earth so I can understand. I didn't believe in God, but now I can't get rid of the feeling that I need to come to Him. It's urgent. I know that I need to repent of my sins and live the way you describe. Well, if you'd like to join our world prayer team in praying for listeners like Shaina and Tatiana and for so many others who listen in more than 250 languages around the world, sign up at ttb.org. And letters like this mean so much to us, so don't forget to share your own story. It's easy. You can leave a note in the feedback section of our app. You can also email us at biblebus@ttb.org, or you can always call us at 1-800-65-BIBLE and just leave a voicemail. After all, it is letter month. It's a special time of year here at Through the Bible where we ask people to pause and really reflect on what God's doing in their lives through our time together in His Word. So I hope you'll do that. Let's pray together. Heavenly Father, thank you for your Son, Jesus. As we open your Word, Lord, help us to see Him clearly and understand the significance of how you revealed Him to Abraham. We ask this in His precious name. Amen. Here's Dr. J. Vernon McGee with our study of Genesis 22 on Through the Bible.
1: Now we have come through in the 22nd chapter, the final crisis in the life of Abraham. Actually, you could not ask Abraham to go any farther than he's gone here. Not only to sacrifice his own son, but to go contrary to all the teachings he'd been given from God. He had been taught that human sacrifice was wrong, and God does condemn it. But the important thing is that now God is making it clear that there will have to be a man to stand in the gap. There will have to be a man that will be capable of becoming the savior of the race if anyone is to be saved. And so that is a great lesson that's given to us in this, and as we went through the details of Abraham going to the mountain, actually right in the same area where the Lord Jesus himself was crucified, and that Abraham said God would provide himself a lamb, and they found a ram and offered him. But God did provide a lamb 1900 years later in Christ, and now we find that God stayed his hand. And why didn't God let Abraham go through with it? I think it's self-evident. The fact of the matter is it was wrong, and God stopped Abraham. God spared Abraham's son, but God spared not his own son, but gave him up freely for us all. Now, we find here in verse 17 and 18, and I'll read them again, that in blessing I will bless thee, and in multiplying I will multiply thy seed as the stars of the heaven and as the sand which is upon the seashore, and thy seed shall possess the gate of his enemy, and in thy seed shall all the nations of the earth be blessed, because thou hast obeyed my voice. Now, we have here the fact that God says, in thy seed shall all the families of the earth be blessed. Now, what's he talking about here? What seed? Well, if you go to Galatians 3:16, you will find that Paul interprets what the seed means. And I'm reading now Galatians 3:16. Now to Abraham and his seed were the promises made. He saith not, and to seeds, that's plural, as of many, but as of one, and to thy seed which is Christ. You have the Bible's own interpretation of this. Now Paul says back in the third chapter of Galatians, the 8th verse, he says, and the scripture, foreseeing that God would justify the heathen or the Gentiles through faith, preached before the gospel unto Abraham, saying, in thee shall all nations be blessed. All right, when did God preach the gospel to Abraham? When God called upon him to offer his son Isaac upon the altar, that was the time that God preached the gospel to him, because he says here, in thy seed shall all nations be blessed. Well, that seed is Christ. And here we read in verse 18, and in thy seed shall all the nations of the earth be blessed. This is the gospel given to Abraham, if you please. I would like to make this addition here because it's something that is customarily passed by. We assume that Abraham and Isaac and Jacob and all of these Old Testament worthies, they were great men, but they're not as smart as we are, and they don't know as much as we know. I'm of the opinion that Abraham knew a great deal more about the coming of Christ and the gospel that you and I give him credit for. In fact, the Lord Jesus said, Abraham saw my day and rejoiced. So he must have known a great deal more than we give them credit for. You see, God had revealed a great deal to Abraham, but the Savior is not yet come. He's not coming, we know today, for 1900 years. But here, on top of Mount Moriah, where Abraham offered Isaac, is a picture of the offering of Christ, and even his resurrection, all of it is here. Because after God called him to do it, it was 3 days before he even got down there. And God gave him back to Abraham alive on the third day. So that you have the death and resurrection of Christ, and Paul says God preached the gospel to Abraham. That's very important for you to nail down. Now we have, as we come to verse 19, so Abraham returned unto his young men, and they rose up and went together to Beersheba, and Abraham dwelt at Beersheba. Now we find here that we have a little insight into the family of Abraham. I'm not going into detail here, but let's just read verse 20 together. It came to pass after these things, that it was told Abraham, saying, behold, Milcah, she hath also borne children unto thy brother Nahor. Now he left him way back yonder in the land of Haran. And this is just a little sidelight on the family of Abraham. Now this line will not be followed, but they will cross the line of Abraham a little later, and we'll see that when we get to it. But that is included here. And it's not our purpose to go into this. After all, if you read the rest of this chapter, you have quite an exercise in the pronunciation of names. And it's a worthy subject, but not for our purpose. Now we come to chapter 23. And as we come to chapter 23, why, we see the death of Sarah and Abraham's purchase of a cave in which to bury her, and that's the cave of Machpelah. Now, will you notice, as we come to chapter 23, we have first of all here the death of Sarah. And Sarah was 107 and 20 years old. These were the years of the life of Sarah. And Sarah died in Kirjath Arba. The name is Hebron, in the land of Canaan. And Abraham came to mourn for Sarah and to weep for her. Now, you have here the death of Sarah. And you'll notice her age is given as 127 years old. Now, she was 90 when Isaac was born. Now, we are told that when Sarah died in Kirjath Arba, it's Hebron. And we'll notice how Abraham even had to buy a cave in which to bury his dead in the very land that God had given him. Now, why didn't he take her somewhere else to bury it? Well, because the hope they have is in that land. That is, the hope of the future. And I'll move on down and read this, because although it's the arrangements for a funeral, and that's not very

This is a very generous offer of the children of Heth that lived in this land. They said to Abraham, you just pick your burying spot in any of our sepulchres, and that's it. We'd be delighted to have you. You see, Abraham had made a tremendous impression. He's a mighty prince. This man's influence counted for something. Verse 7, and Abraham stood up and bowed himself to the people of the land, even to the children of Heth. And he communed with them, saying, if it be your mind that I should bury my dead out of my sight, hear me and entreat for me to Ephron the son of Zohar, that he may give me the cave of Machpelah, which he hath, which is in the end of his field, for as much money as it is worth, he shall give it me for a possession of a burying place among you. Now the cave of Machpelah was the place Abraham wanted, but he wanted to buy it. He wanted nothing given to him. In other words, until God gave him that land, he'll buy what he needed and what he wanted. And now he actually buys a burying place. Now again, I ask the question, why didn't he take Sarah somewhere else and bury her? Well, he buried her there because it's the land and the hope of the future is there. Now, you are going to find, as you go through the Bible, that there are two great hopes and two great purposes God has. He has an earthly purpose, and he has a heavenly purpose. Now, he has an earthly purpose. That is, with this earth on which you and I live, it's going into eternity. Now, it's going to be traded in on a new model. There'll be a new heaven and a new earth, but there's going to be an earth. And it's going to be inhabited throughout eternity. Now, that's the promise that God gave to Abraham and those after him. You see, this earth on which you and I live, God's not going to put it in the garbage can. It's not going to be put out in one of these lots where you have all these wrecked cars. God's not going to get rid of it. He intends to trade it in on a new model. And the new heavens, the new earth, will go into eternity, and there will be people to inhabit it. Now, that was the hope of Abraham. Abraham wanted to be buried in that land so that when the resurrection came, he and Sarah would be raised in that land. And he never knew how many was coming after him, but there are literally going to be millions going to be raised from the dead. And that's their hope. It's an earthly hope, and it'll be realized. Now, when our Lord, yonder in the upper room, said to these disciples who were schooled in the Old Testament, and they had the Old Testament hope, when he said to them, let not your heart be troubled. You believe in God, believe also in me. In my Father's house are many abiding places. I go to prepare a place for you. And if I go and prepare a place for you, I'll come again and receive you unto myself, that where I am, there ye may be also. Now that is the New Jerusalem. That is something that he's preparing today. And that's the place where the church is going. That will be the eternal abode of the church. Now that was brand new to these disciples, and I'm afraid it's brand new to a great many Christians today. God never told Abraham he's going to take him away from this earth to heaven. He kept telling him, I'm going to give you this land. Now, Abraham believed God, and that's the reason now that he wants to be buried, wants Sarah buried in that land, and it's a place for him to bury his dead. He intends to be buried there, and he is buried there. Now, that's down at Hebron. We made a trip down there, and over that spot today, they have a mosque. It's a Mohammedan mosque. Franklin, in that entire land, when I was there, I never felt uncomfortable are just a little afraid, except at Hebron. We'd been warned to be very careful in Hebron, that there was a great deal of antagonism to the tourists and a great deal of antagonism to practically everyone. And of course, they let you in the mosque because it meant tourist dollars. And we went in and looked down through a little hole in the floor down into the cave, and whether Abraham and Isaac and Jacob are buried there. Abraham and Sarah are supposed to be there. Isaac and Rebekah are supposed to be there. And Jacob is supposed to be there. Rachel is buried on up at Bethlehem. Now, these men
All bear

0: in that land. Why? They've got a hope of being raised from the dead in that land. That's their hope someday. They have an earthly hope. Now, our hope is a heavenly hope. And I hope that that is made clear to you today, and you can see the importance of why Abraham's dwelling on this so much here at this particular time. And now he has this deal to buy the cave. Now notice the transaction. And Ephron dwelt among the children of Heth, and Ephron the Hittite answered Abraham in the audience of the children of Heth, even of all that went in at the gate of his city, saying, Nay, my lord, hear me. The field give I thee, and the cave that is therein, I give it thee. In the presence of the sons of my people, give I it thee. Bury thy dead. Now, notice Abraham and the generosity of these people and of this man Ephron in particular. Abraham bowed down himself before the people of the land. They certainly were polite in that day. We get the impression these were cavemen that carried clubs and clubbed each other. May I say to you, if Abraham, Isaac, and Jacob, and the Old Testament saints, in fact, the ones that are mentioned in this chapter, if they were in Los Angeles today and could go back and report to their folk, I think they'd say, do you know that the offspring are a bunch of cavemen? They're highly uncivilized, they're rude, and they're crude, and they're a disgrace. I think they would say that of us today. But we have the advantage, we can talk about them. But the interesting thing is, notice how polite they are. Abraham bowed down himself before the people of the land. Now verse 13, and he spake unto Ephron in the audience of the people of the land, saying, But if thou wilt give it, I pray thee, hear me, I will give thee money for the field. Take it of me, and I will bury my dead there. Ephron answered Abraham, saying unto him, My lord, hearken unto me. The land's worth 400 shekels of silver. What's that betwixt me and thee? Bury therefore thy dead. And Abraham hearkened unto Ephron, and Abraham weighed to Ephron the silver, which he had named in the audience of the sons of Heth, 400 shekels of silver, current money with the merchant. That is, the legal tender of that day. Now the field of Ephron, which was Machpelah, which was before Mamre, the field and the cave which was therein, and all the trees that were in the field, that were in all the borders round about, were made sure unto Abraham for a possession in the presence of the children of Heth, before all that went in at the gate of his city. And after this, Abraham buried Sarah his wife in the cave of the field of Machpelah, before Mamre, the same as Hebron, in the land of Canaan. And the field and the cave that is therein were made sure unto Abraham for a possession of a burying place by the sons of Heth. And apparently that place today, a mosque built over it, is the mosque there at Hebron. And by the way, it's considered either the second or the third most important mosque of the world of Islam. They have many beautiful mosques, Cairo and in other places. Some of them that I've seen are absolutely beautiful. But the ones that are the most important, of course, would be Mecca first. And I'm not sure whether this one at Hebron or the one in Jerusalem is considered number two. But then the other one would be number three. So you can see how important this is, because they all go back to Abraham. Now, that reveals the importance of this chapter. And it's going to become important because Isaac's going to be buried here, and Jacob will die way down in Egypt, and he wants to be buried here. And he is buried there, by the way. Now, we come to chapter 24, and Abraham sends his trusted servant to get a bride for Isaac back in Mesopotamia in the land of Haran, and the success of the servant in securing Rebekah. And here's one of those, let me say, beautiful chapters of the Bible. Tells a lovely story. Very beautiful story, by the way. I want to begin reading. I will not get very far in this chapter, but we're going to see a wonderful love story. And again, it'll reveal that God is interested in the man that you marry, young lady, and he's interested in the young lady that you marry, young man. God's interested in it. I believe that there are two things that God has given to the human family. One is marriage, and the other is capital punishment, or that is human government. God permits man to rule himself today, and that is something I think that's universal. And these are two very important things. Now, when these are broken, a government will fall apart. You see, the home is the background of any government. God knew that, and he made that in marriage. And we find the same thing true relative to government. A government must have the power to take human life in order to protect human life. That is the purpose of it, because human life is sacred. That's the reason God gave these laws. Now, he's interested in your love story. And it's wonderful when you bring God into it. You'll find out that the first miracle our Lord performed was when he went to a wedding, Cana of Galilee. I don't know how many weddings he went to, but he went to that one. And now, as we come to this 24th chapter, and Abraham was old, well stricken in age, and the Lord had blessed Abraham in all things. Now he's going to send his servant to get a bride for Isaac. But we'll have to save that until next time. So until next time, may God richly bless you, my beloved.
1: There were some tender, painful moments in this portion of our study. But next time, we're going to turn the page to a beautiful love story. So be sure to hop back aboard the Bible bus next time. 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So thanks in advance. It really does help us plan where and how this ministry can grow in the future. Now, as we go, I want to mention that we've got more great teaching ahead this weekend. So join me this Sunday for the Sunday sermon by Dr. McGee titled The Greatest Tongues Movement on Record from Genesis chapter 11. I'm Steve Schwetz, and I'll be here saving a seat on the Bible bus just for you.

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1: This is Tamaya J reminding you that even through every trial, God is still working it out for your good. Romans 8:28 says, "And we know that God causes everything to work together for the good of those who love God and are called according to his purpose for them." All right, y'all, keep it locked. We got more great music on the way right here on Never Miss a Beat. I'm Tamaya J.
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12: A Better Life with Dr. Sanjay Gupta.
13: The risk of stroke goes up for all of us as we age, but for women, the risk really amplifies after menopause. In fact, one in five women in the United States between the ages of 55 and 75 will have a stroke. But according to a new study carried out by researchers in California, adhering to the Mediterranean diet can significantly lower that risk. One expert said, "We continue to see study after study showing that a predominantly plant-based diet improves all sorts of different outcomes. Now, with this diet in particular, You've seen it lower the risk of certain types of cancer, diabetes, depression, dementia, even gum disease. Now, as a reminder, the Mediterranean diet prioritizes eating vegetables, fruits, beans, olive oil, nuts and fish, and limiting meat and dairy. I'm Dr. Sanjay Gupta, helping you live a better life.
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